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2: European and British leaders traveled to Ukraine to honor the country's 35th Independence Day.
3: Ukraine's President Volodymyr Zelensky delivered remarks outdoors at the St. Sophia Square and Cathedral in Kyiv, honoring 35 years of independence from Russia, adding that Ukraine will always be independent, even after 4.5 years of war. The presidents of Moldova, Estonia, and the European Council traveled to Kyiv for the event, as did Britain's Prime Minister Andy Burnham in his first trip abroad in his new role. Burnham made remarks from St. Sophia as well after the British government confirmed they would share classified information on how to build long-range scout missiles to be built with help from France inside Ukraine. Jessica Rosenthal, Fox News.
2: Sean Grayson, the former Illinois sheriff's deputy whose fatal shooting of Sonia Massey, who was black, became a flashpoint over police use of force, has died in prison. The 32-year-old white officer was convicted of second-degree murder in October in the 2024 fatal shooting of Massey. Grayson had been diagnosed with colon cancer before the killing, and his attorney said his disease had spread. His attorney's request for medical release under an Illinois law for prisoners with terminal illnesses was denied last month. AI chatting moves forward with a new integration between Apple and OpenAI.
4: Artificial intelligence ChatGPT can now work directly with Apple Messenger on Mac. OpenAI, the company behind ChatGPT, says the new feature works using a plugin that a user must download and install. When it's up and running, the AI will have access to your Apple-managed text messages, offering you summaries, possible replies, and even reply for you. It will also be able to prompt you for action based on what you've discussed with your contacts. OpenAI says the plugin will live on the computer to where it is installed and won't index data.
2: Fox's Evan Brown. I'm Lee Silasera. This is Fox News.
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9: Hello, America. 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Our number, 877-381-3811, 877-381-3811. So what is artificial intelligence? You know, you could look this up yourself. And artificial intelligence will tell you what artificial intelligence is all about. AI. I'm reading right off this screen that artificial intelligence provided me with, just to prove the point. Artificial intelligence, AI, refers to the development of computer systems, ready? Capable of performing tasks that typically require human intelligence, such as reasoning, learning, decision-making, and even perception. AI encompasses a wide range of technologies, including machine learning, deep learning, and natural language processing. You get the point? No wonder the Communist Chinese want to have a monopoly on this. And they're getting a lot of help from the Democrats, from the left, from the media, and pseudo-conservatives. Machine learning, this is a subset of AI that involves training algorithms on data to make predictions or decisions without being explicitly programmed. In other words, they program themselves. It includes supervised learning, unsupervised learning, and reinforcement learning. Now, you may say, this is scary. Ladies and gentlemen, imagine this in the hands of the Communist Chinese or the Communist North Koreans or even Putin. Just think about it. Imagine in the hands of any of this Islamo-Nazi regimes in the Middle East. And we'll be sitting back and doing what? Talking about the good old days? We're dealing with a massive degrowth, regressive movement in this country that knows no bounds between political parties. Machine learning. Then we have deep learning. What's that, Mark? You mentioned that earlier. All right? Deep learning is a type of machine learning that uses neural networks with many layers, hence deep, to analyze various factors of data. It is particularly effective in tasks like image and speech recognition. Can you imagine? We need AI to counter what the Communist Chinese AI is going to look like. Natural language processing. This technology enables machines to understand, ready, interpret, and generate human language. Applications include translation services, voice-activated assistance, and so forth. Applications. AI is integrated into many aspects of modern life, often without being explicitly recognized as AI. Some notable applications today. Search engines. Advanced algorithms help in providing relevant search results. For example, Google searches. Recommendation systems used by platforms like YouTube, Amazon, Netflix to suggest content based on user preferences. Autonomous vehicles. Companies like Waymo use AI for self-driving cars. Can you imagine what they can do with missiles? And tanks? Healthcare. AI aids in diagnostics, personalized medicine, and robotic surgeries. Now, let me stop you right there. You understand this has the possibility, it has the potential capacity to find cures for diseases we never even imagined we'd find cures for? I mean, I want you to think about this. This has the potential, I pray, to deal with cancer like we've never dealt with it before, heart disease, kidney disease, you name it. You name it. The level of knowledge and sophistication is unimaginable potentially to the human mind. Again, I understand why people would get frightened about this and so forth and so on, but better we have it and we know what we're doing with it than the enemy have it. There are so many potential good things that come out of this. Finance. AI is used for fraud detection, risk management, automated trading, different types of AI. Now, this is in the early stages. Look at what's going on. Reactive machines. These are the most basic type of AI systems that can only react to current scenarios without any memory or past events. Limited memory. These systems can use past experiments to inform future decisions. Self-driving cars are an example. Theory of mind. This type of AI, still in development, will understand emotions and human interactions. Self-aware AI, the most advanced form, which would possess self-awareness and consciousness, this remains theoretical. Benefits. Efficiency. AI can perform repetitive tasks faster and more accurately than humans. And by the way, by a factor of a zillion almost. Personalization enhances user experiences by providing personalized recommendations and services. Innovation, the key, drives advancements in various fields, including healthcare, finance, and transportation. Of course, there's ethical concerns, security risks that have to be addressed, and they have here job displacement. But I want you to think about job creation from something like this. In technologies and services and machines and God knows what. The jobs that will be created from that and the jobs that will be improved as a result. So now you have a better idea, not a complete idea, but a better idea of what we're talking about. So when you have, aren't politicians like the worst people to deal with when it comes to something like this? You know how they see it? There's nothing in it for them. Not just personally, let's put that aside. There's nothing in it for them politically, electorally. 71% of the American people oppose it, therefore I shall too. Really? What did I say the other day? I wish there were a way for us to say, okay, you people who are against this, any of the advances we make, you don't benefit from, especially those healthcare ones, you know. And I always like the way it goes. You know, Silicon Valley needs to do a better PR job. First of all, it's not all Silicon Valley, but a better PR job. You've got enemy governments spending tens of billions. You've got a network of radical leftists in this country. No matter what it is, they press a button and these people show up. You got a Democrat Party that is corrupt as hell. And now we have these phony pseudo-conservatives. We're talking out of their backsides. Out of one side of their mouth, again, to reiterate, then we'll move. We want to create good jobs for working Americans, for the class. You're going to create them for communist China. Yeah, but you're going to keep people out of work here. But you're going to create brand new jobs. People, you know, here's the deal. What if it takes 10 people to dig a hole for a telephone pole? And what if we have a machine that can dig a telephone pole 10 times faster and you basically have one person working the machine? What do you do? What have we done? We've gone with the one person working with the machine. Now, I know this is an extreme example, but you understand what I'm saying. Well, what happened to those other 9 people? They found other work. Because as you develop one technology, it resonates down the economic stream. That's why. And the problem is this. For those of us who understand how this works, we don't know what's coming next, and after next, what's coming after that. And so the Neanderthals, the degrowthers, the no-growthers, see that? What's going to happen to that guy with the shovel? Maybe he'll be a guy with a crane. Maybe he'll be a guy that helps build the vehicles that dig those holes. Maybe. That's why you have a capitalist system, an open system. How did we get fracking? Were people running around and saying, we're going to put all those people out of work? Yes, some were, but it didn't. People did other things. The biggest job killer is government. Government taxes, government regulations. Not development, enterprise. They create prosperity and wealth for more people. Haven't we learned that as Americans? Over the last, 150 years or more. We had the first industrial revolution. We had the second industrial revolution. We had a third industrial revolution. Now we have a technology revolution. We're about to surrender it if I and people don't like you start to speak out and say, no, you're wrong. Well, do you want it in your backyard? No, and I don't want a NASA, you know, a NASA missile in my backyard when we're going to Mars either, dummy. What kind of question is that? I'll be right back.
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5: Welcome back, America. Abdul Al-Sayed. He's on MS Now yesterday, and he says, you know, Trump thinks I'm less of an American. God knows I think he's less of an American. Things this man has said, who he hangs out with. Yeah, I'd say so. But look how he now turns everything into him being a victim. I'm just a garden variety jihadi socialist. Now, he's the worst of the worst. So let's listen in. Cut one, go.
6: Why is Donald Trump pointing to me? Pointing to me to try and say that somehow I'm less American than they are. Now, what does that have to do with? I don't know, the color of my skin, how I pray?
5: No, nothing to do with the color of your skin. Nothing to do with your name. It's what comes out of that big, poisonous mouth of yours. So stop playing the race game. We've heard what you've said. We know what you stand for. It's that simple. I mean, we hear the same thing from Van Hollen. He's no better than you, and that guy's utterly transparent. From the neck down in the head, he's not, obviously. He's quite dense. Go ahead, please.
6: The interesting thing about it is that he thinks that there are some people who are more American than others because they can point to their papa, who was here earlier.
5: And no, we point to your papa because of his ties to a terrorist-supporting organization called CARE, as I recollect. And now we find out more about your relatives. So that's why we point to you and point to them. Are we supposed to play stupid and pretend you're not who you actually are? Yeah, that's it. You see, it's all about racism and bigotry and Islamophobia. No, it's not. He's an American-hating jihadi who's trying to slip through the system and become a senator. Go ahead, please.
6: Him is simply, why is it then? How do you look your parents-in-law in the eye and say that somehow they're less American than you are? Because that's what
5: I don't know. Giving money to groups with ties to terror groups? I'd say you're less. Yeah. Probably. What a jackass. Go ahead.
6: There. But bigger picture, this is about trying to change the channel. They're trying to dissuade us from actually paying attention to the issues that we see laid bare when we talk about our kitchen table budget every single month.
5: You know, it amazes me when these Islamists want to talk about kitchen table issues. Not too clever, right? You're onto this, right? Let's talk about kitchen table. Now, they're Marxists, if they really want to talk about it, too. Islamist, Marxist, Marxist, Islamist. But that's not the issue here. That somehow this guy is one senator, a radical kook left-wing moron, is going to have some influence on kitchen table issues. And I really am sick and tired. And I started this point. Others are now repeating it. And that's a good, good thing. What is he, second generation? I love when these guys come here and lecture us. Their parents didn't fight any wars. Their grandparents didn't fight any wars. They didn't help found this nation or improve this nation. Not even the recent past generation. I love when these guys come here and lecture us. Their parents didn't fight any wars. Their grandparents didn't fight any wars. They didn't help found this nation or improve this nation. Not even the recent past. Some influence on kitchen table issues. And I really am sick and tired. And I started this point. Others are now repeating it. And that's a good, good thing. What is he, second generation? I love when these guys come here and lecture us. Their parents didn't fight any wars. Their grandparents didn't fight any wars. They didn't help found this nation or improve this nation. Not even the recent past. They're asking about your parents, your father, and his ties. Why wouldn't we ask about that? No. Don't ask. No. He's just a progressive. Go ahead.
6: Our country that's even Muslim. It's about whether or not you can afford your groceries, whether or not you can afford your gas.
5: No, not in your case, it's not. We can have that debate with others, but not with you. With you, the debate is that you're un-American, that you hate the people of this country, except when you want their votes, of course. You hate our economic system. You're a Jew hater and a Christian hater, and you try and pretend you're otherwise. Your buddy, Puker, Hassan Puker, about 9/11, you know, we deserved it, and he has no patriotism for our, no allegiance to our country, and so on. Now he says, well, he doesn't speak for me. I speak for my campaign. Well, who hangs around somebody like that? He does. He just wants your votes. And then you'll see. Go ahead.
6: If you get sick, and my name and my background aren't raising your gas prices. That's what the Trump administration is doing. My name and my background aren't picking trade wars.
5: No, actually, you guys did raise gas prices. You want to get down to nitty gritty. 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We got more of this guy and more of others. 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
2: Fox News, I'm Tom Graham. President Trump's effort to restrict mail-in voting is back on again, at least for now.
3: The U.S. Supreme Court is letting an executive order on mail-in voting move forward without deciding at this point whether any implementation of the order would be legal. More than 20 Democrat-led states and D.C. have argued the executive order infringes on their constitutional right to administer elections.
2: That's Fox's Lisa Brady. Crews fighting a fast-moving wildfire near Reno, Nevada. Tens of thousands ordered or asked to evacuate.
4: Truckee Meadows Fire District Chief Richard Edwards revealing the Hawk Fire northwest of Reno is more than 15,000 acres and 27% contained. Crews are canvassing areas impacted by the inferno, which ignited Saturday.
5: They did discover 32 destroyed homes.
4: Officials say they know the fire was human-caused.
2: Fox's Kristen Goodwin. 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
9: Welcome back, America. By the way, didn't you enjoy last night's Life, Liberty, and Levin with Ted Cruz? I mean, I thought it was fantastic, not because of me, because of Ted and the book he wrote, Going Further. It's number one on Amazon. Before the interview, it was number 26,000 and change. You folks got it to number one, and for good reason. Going Further is a fantastic book, the incomparable Clarence Thomas, and I would encourage you to get a copy. And again, I think it's just... Let's see. I'm just looking at some breaking news, but it's not breaking enough to matter. Anti-Semitism is continuing to rise around the world every day, in our country, especially in the Democrat Party. The Jewish people continue to pay the price. And from growing threats against Jewish communities to acts of violence and harassment and intimidation, many Jewish families are living with fear simply because they're Jewish. Synagogues, schools, community centers continue strengthening security as hatred spreads far beyond the headlines. And it doesn't just stay in Jewish communities and synagogues. It moves to Christians and churches, too, and we've seen that. And that's why the International Fellowship of Christians and Jews, with Christians and Jews standing shoulder to shoulder, is working every day in the Holy Land and around the world, helping to provide security, emergency assistance, food, critical care for vulnerable Jewish communities. And for more than 40 years, the fellowship has stood alongside the Jewish people, delivering practical support when it's needed most. 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That's L-E-V-I-N for the fellowship.org. levinforthefellowship.org. Don't be fooled by these Islamists who pretend they're something they're not. You know, we're just liberals. We just have better ideas. No, don't buy that anymore. You see what's happening in this country. No, it's a big problem. Here he is again, this Abdul El-Sayed. By the way, let me talk about his opponent for a minute, Mike Rogers. Mike Rogers was a congressman, and he was a moderate congressman, moderate Republican. And it was a pleasure to have him on radio, and then I had him on Life, Liberty, and Levin, Fox, which I don't have a lot of candidates there, here and there. Mr. Producer has reached out to his people to bring him back, and we've heard crickets. What do you think of that, Ron? Crickets. We've heard nothing. I said, well, don't try anymore. He's also distancing himself from AIPAC, the American Israeli Political Action Committee. There's nothing inappropriate or illegal or criminal for sure. It's a political action committee of American citizens, Democrats and Republicans, who want to see good relations between America and Israel. Isn't that a good thing? And they're the ones leading the fight against these jihadis. And you would think it's the biggest PAC in the country. Not even close. Not even close to close. And of course, Qatar, they don't really bother with PACs as far as I know. They just spend hundreds of billions of dollars trying to buy America. But that is problematic to me. I wish he had a bigger backbone, a stronger backbone. But the Democrat is just too poisonous, too repugnant. I'll still encourage you to vote for Mike Rogers, but understand what you're getting. You're getting a very moderate Republican, which is better than a very radical jihadi. Here he is, cut to at a campaign event yesterday, Abdul El Sayed. Go, please.
10: I think the approach that we've often taken in terrorism has been to figure out how to leverage the might of the U.S. military to go in and root out, right, certain terrorist organizations, etc. And where that's necessary, that's necessary. But I also think we need to be curious about why those things happen in the first place. Like, what drives somebody to want to commit such a heinous act?
9: Let's talk about that ever so briefly, because we've talked about it a lot. And I talk about it more than anybody because I want you to be as informed as possible and spread the word. Islamism isn't about anything we do in America. It's about the fact that we exist and that we are not radical terrorists and throwbacks to the 7th century. This has nothing to do with us psychoanalyzing ourselves. And I'll be the one who defends us, you and me, Mr. and Mrs. America. We have nothing to apologize for, and we have no reason to defend anything, except we must. The fact of the matter is, it isn't because of us. If we didn't exist, they'd take Europe. If Europe didn't exist, maybe they'd slaughter other Muslims. Matter of fact, they are. What have the Christian black Africans done to the Islamists? Nothing. What have the Muslims, Yemen's 99% Muslim, yet over 150,000 people have been slaughtered by the Islamists? What have they done? What have we done? Nothing. We just want to live our lives. The Israelis just want to live their lives. Christians in the area just want to live their lives. But it doesn't matter. They are indoctrinated to believe that Allah insists that other people be eliminated, either by devouring them or murdering them. So the 12th Imam appears. We call them 12th Imamers. This is what they've written. This is what they have said. So that's why I know Abdul El Sayed is the real deal. Because he's going to lie about it. Go ahead, Mr. Producer.
10: To be a student of people's pain. Like, that's what I did in medicine. That's what I try to
9: do. He's not a doctor. He's a pretend doctor. You know where I come from, Ron? You're a pretend doctor. You can get arrested. Go right ahead.
10: What happens when people are in pain? And I think that part of what we have to understand...
9: I don't know. What happens when people are in pain? They become terrorists and try and slaughter everybody? Including people who are 7,000 miles away? Is that how that works? This psycho babble that's really intended to appeal to liberal Democrats is unbelievable. Go ahead.
10: Sometimes when we move, we create so much collateral damage.
9: See, it's our fault. It's not the indoctrination. You've seen the films of little kids being indoctrinated, walking around with rifles. Kill the Jews, kill the Jews, kill the Americans, kill the Americans. It's not about us. It's about them. Go ahead.
10: We have been on the wrong side of our own policies.
11: Right.
10: That's not ever to say.
9: We've been on the wrong side of our own policies? We have been on the wrong side of our own policies. Not the Islamists. They're not on the wrong side. No. Go ahead. That's it. Maybe that's enough of that. Yeah, I think it is enough of that. But Kristen Welker of Meet the Depressed, she's on there to defend the jihadis. Oh, yeah. She's a moron. She has an IQ of a cucumber. Cut three, go.
12: The NRSC continues to put out social media posts claiming that Abdul al-Sayed has quote-unquote terrorist ties, and yet there is no evidence that he has terrorist ties, Senator. Should the NRSC stop running those ads?
13: Well, we know without question that he had family members who helped resource Osama bin Laden. We know without question that he campaigns with Piker, who said at one point that America deserved 9/11.
12: Let's stay focused on al-Sayed, though.
9: What do you mean, let's stay focused? He is focused. He's telling you about his father, his father's connection. He's telling you that he's with Piker. If we had a Republican campaigning with a Klansman or a neo-Nazi, then we'd hear all about it. In fact, the Democrats had a neo-Nazi who became a communist. That's okay. But Piker's bragging about Mao. He's talking about 9/11. He's saying, yeah, we deserved it. He's trashing the hell out of us. And as recently as a couple weeks ago, this jackass is partnering with him. Go ahead.
12: That it believes in.
13: Birds
12: There's no
13: of a
12: evidence.
13: Feather flock together. Birds of a feather flock together. The company you keep does matter. We all know that.
9: Good for you,
13: that's
9: Senator.
13: Something we learn in elementary school. Well, let's go to where he stands on the issues, though. There's a reason why even former Biden administration folks are joining with Republicans and hosting fundraisers throughout Michigan to support Mike Rogers. Here's one of the reasons why. We've got a candidate in Abdul al-Sayed who wants to abolish ICE. He wants to defund the police. Here's a candidate so radical that even Democrats in Michigan are joining forces for the first time with Republicans to elect Mike Rogers.
9: She can't wait. She's sitting on the edge of her chair. She wants to get in there. What's it going to take? His father has direct ties to this care and the rest of it. You have no proof. Well, if he had this guy dead to rights, he'd be in prison. He's not a prosecutor. But that said, he does have ties. His father does. I believe his sister is another whack job. And so, yes, we're allowed to take that into consideration, Kristen Welker. She's just a hack for the Democrat Party, and she always has been. She's no Tim Russert, that's for sure. We'll be right back.
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0: That's my street language. I want to read something to you folks, if I can find it again. This is our vice president in 2021. And we'll have the audio we'll play. This is, again, from 2021. We'll do that tomorrow. The thing that we have to take away from the last 10 years is that we really need to be really ruthless when it comes to the exercise of power. No, that's not correct, in my humble opinion. Those of you who've read On Power, and I spent a lot of time on this on Friday, that's not how this is supposed to work. We need to be really ruthless in our use of power. I spent the time writing an entire book on this, but I'm guessing it hasn't been read. And some of you will say, well, so what? What is that? Well, it's important to inform yourself. Power is the key to most things, certainly governing. It's not about ruthlessly exercising power. It's about positive power versus negative power. It's about following the Constitution. It's about promoting the Declaration's belief in the individual and the power of the individual. You see, the further and further away you get from constitutional conservatism, the closer and closer you get to authoritarianism and tyranny. And so it depends what kind of power you're exercising. And you never want to exercise power ruthlessly. You want to exercise power properly. That could mean in certain circumstances it's ruthless. But you don't, just as a blank check, say we want to exercise power ruthlessly. No. Your Constitution determines who gets what kind of power. There's nothing in there about exercising power ruthlessly. And so I'm gravely concerned about a lack of information. Let me put it that way. Which is very necessary across the board for all kinds of individuals involved in all kinds of parts of our lives. The goal is not to exercise power ruthlessly, but properly, and to determine if the power you're exercising is power you're exercising legitimately. That's the issue. Legitimately. And we spend a lot of time on that here all the time, don't we? Yeah, we sure do. Let me tell you about Pure Talk. 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I heartily recommend it, because it's mine as well. All right. Let's get back to, bear with me here. Let's get to this guy, Chris Van Hollen. Now, I despise Chris Van Hollen, not because of his race, not because of his skin color, not because he is a translucent American, because he's a schmo. He's the worst of the worst. Now, here he is. These Sunday shows, ladies and gentlemen, say Meet the Depressed. She brings on Tim Scott. She's very aggressive about him. And then she's a wilting flower when it comes to Van Hollen, who now says he's thinking about running for president. No, he's not. He's going to run. Cut four, please. Go.
1: Do you believe Democrats are making an already tough Senate map more difficult by electing candidates who are part of the left wing?
0: Let's stop right there. Is that a tough question? I mean, she's going after Tim Scott. What's your evidence? What's your proof? She doesn't say to Van Hollen, aren't you concerned? Aren't you concerned that this guy's a whack job? You know what I mean. Uh-oh. That music means I gotta get ready for hour three. We will be right back. The Power Hour. Don't miss it. See you in a minute.

0: YouTube personality, Benny Johnson has cracked the code on a new era of newsmaking.
1: Very controversial, very strong opinions. A person who speaks truth fearlessly.

0: things amounted to gross misconduct. She was ordered reinstated with back pay coming to her. Atiyah, in a statement, said she was only doing her job as an opinion columnist. A spokesperson for the Post would only say it respected the arbitration process. Gernal Scott, Fox News.
1: More name confusion in the Alaska Senate race.
2: Former Anchorage Mayor Dan A. Sullivan looking to make his mark on the Alaska Senate race between Senator Dan S. Sullivan and challenger Dan J. Sullivan. The Anchorage Republican posting as the OG Dan Sullivan. I urge Alaskans to vote for Senator Daniel S. Sullivan. He's been great for Alaska. Teacher Dan J. Sullivan rejects GOP claims that he's really a Democrat plant meant to siphon the senator's votes. Compounding the confusion, the ballot is ranked choice, and both Sullivans are vying with Democrat Mary Peltola. Senator Sullivan hopes voters remember his middle initial S stands for Senator. Therese Crowley, Fox News.
1: Scientists say the world's oceans were at their hottest temperatures on record over the weekend and are likely to warm even further in the next few months, putting stress on life in the water and on land, too. The European Climate Service Copernicus says they supersized natural El Nino and human-caused climate change caused the world's ocean temperatures to hit 70 degrees on Friday and Saturday. I'm Lee Silasera. This is Fox News.
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6: He's here. 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
7: Hello, America. Hour 3. Glad you're with us. Stay where you are. Hope you've enjoyed the program tonight. We're doing our very best. Let's see here. Oh, this is interesting. Let's see. Oh, very good. My buddy Bruce sends me great emails. I don't think I can read most of this one, but I liked it, Bruce. All right, let's see here. Hold on 1 second, folks. We ran out of time the other day, last week. So I'm going to take some calls now to make up for Friday, okay? I think we only got to one or two callers. Let's check this out. A lot of people have opinion about these data centers, so let's go at it. Let's go to David, Denver, Colorado, on the Mark Levin app. David, go right ahead, please.
8: Hello.
7: Yellow.
8: Hey, Mark, I hear you now. Hey, Mark, I live here in New Mexico, right here in the southern part. We're like mm-hmm. in the northern part of the Chihuahuan Desert, and we're in bad drought. But anyway, they're building one of those data centers in Donna Ana County. They mm-hmm. want to build one here. And that's what's got everybody scared, is because, you know, we've got our, some of our reservoirs are down 150 feet. And we pull out of one reservoir here. It's the Ogallala Aquifer. And I think there's like seven states that pull out of it. But anyway,
7: David, let me ask you a question. You got a zoning board there?
8: Yes, sir.
7: Okay, so they know what kind of reservoirs you have. So what happened?
8: Well,
7: nobody knows.
8: They're looking at the muddy part.
7: Well, it could be. Or maybe they have an answer to your question. It's going to be impossible for me to know all these local situations. If you were telling me they're drilling holes for oil there, I wouldn't know how to answer. I just don't know because I don't have the knowledge.
8: Yeah. We need them. I mean, there's no doubt. We don't need China getting ahead of us on them. We need them. But why don't they build them close to water? If they need water, build them close to where their water is.
7: Because people near water don't want them.
8: Right.
7: People in the rural areas don't want them. People in the suburbs don't want them.
8: They're scared of them. You know, they're scared they're going to run out of water.
7: There are ways to do it. There's plenty of water in this country. We're surrounded by water.
8: Yeah.
7: I would say we shouldn't build it in a desert. That would be pretty dumb.
8: And that's where they're doing it. And they're talking about building one here in Lee County. We're in the desert here.
7: All right, but again, do me a favor, would you, David? Seriously, find out what the approval process was, and I don't mean the fine print like a lawyer, and ask them how they accounted for the water and call me back.
8: All right, that's a good idea.
7: I'm just curious myself. All right, David. Thank you, sir. Let's keep going. Let's go to... I'm sorry, that was in New Mexico. I misspoke. David in Denver, Colorado, now on the Mark Levin app. Go right ahead.
9: Denali, I almost said mega dittos because I miss Russ so much.
7: That would have been an honor, trust me.
9: Oh, my goodness. I've been listening to you since the early 90s when you were subbing for Russ.
7: Lee Levin.
9: Yes, Lee Levin. So I'm 58 now. And but I've been listening to you for a long time. Now, as far as the other Davids, on water, data centers use less water than a golf course.
7: See, I know
9: this because I'm a developer. Mm-hmm. And look, you know,
7: that's an important point you just mentioned there. This poor gentleman's great patriot, he's here. They're going to be using all of our water. And you're saying, no, they're not. It's less than a golf course.
9: It's less than a golf course. And we can't, you know, we can't improve families and communities and states unless you allow us to use the technology to do so. We want to, you know, we want to use data centers with SMRs, which are small nuclear reactors.
7: Mm-hmm.
9: And what we can do with the money is we can solve a lot of problems. We are planning to help young people buy their first home.
7: Mm-hmm.
9: Because we're building in a metro district. So just for example, yesterday it was the Seahawks were at the Titans and they're mm-hmm. building a new stadium, Nissan Stadium.
7: By the way,
9: that's in a
7: no offense, boring. Go ahead.
9: But they're, you know, with these metro districts, we're doing the same thing here in Denver. The Broncos are getting a new stadium. With these metro districts, and you use data centers, then we can pay for schools. We can pay down people's.
7: That's what's going on in eastern Loudoun County. It's not an abundance of water here. There's the Potomac River, but most of these are not on the Potomac River. I know where they are. They're not sucking up all the water in the community. They're not sucking up all the electricity. Tell us about the electricity. But your point is they have a resolution to that.
9: Yeah, absolutely. They create their own electricity. And when you have a metro district and you create your own electricity, you can sell that electricity out of your metro district.
7: You have extra electricity to sell to the community, right?
9: Yeah, exactly. That's exactly right. But you know, you can do so much. You can lower the cost. You can lower taxes, you know, property taxes. You can build schools. You can help with university education, senior living. Like I said, our big thing is helping young people buy their first home with the extra money out of the district and also building homes for Wounded Warrior Project and Tunnels for Tower, building for disabled veterans, whether they be military or
7: All right, let me ask you, are you like in charge of this development or you're just working there?
9: No, I created it. I've done it.
7: All right, so I'll tell you what I want to do. We're gonna Mr. Producer, get this gentleman's name and phone number. I'm not going to personally call you, but I'm flirting with doing a show on this on Fox, so don't hang up when we're done, okay?
9: Okay.
7: Go ahead. I'm sorry I interrupted you.
9: Yeah, just, no problem. I would love, look, I've been at this for over a decade. I created my it's called a secure smart city. I spent 30 years Air Force, 10 years with the Corps of Engineers. So we're very close to getting everything going. You have to be so careful about who. I can't even talk to anybody. I got one point of contact where we're going to build, and I can't talk to anybody else because you have to quietly, behind closed doors and in the shadows, get all the approvals, all the zoning. But the amount of economic growth that it brings higher jobs.
7: But I got that. But I want to address a couple things right here. You know, it's not like you're drilling for oil in somebody's backyard. I mean, is there much pollution that comes out of these buildings? I don't see any pollution when I drive down the roads and look at these buildings.
9: No, there's no pollution. It's actually more efficient. We're using energy more efficient. We're reusing energy. It's a smaller footprint. The water is recycled. So one of the things that we're doing, and these are being built around the country. There's one being built in Florida, and there's one in Palm Springs because we're using the same developer, is we're building these surf parks like Munich O2. Now, I had the idea for the surf park New Year's Day 2014.
7: What do you mean a surf park? Where people are surfing?
9: Where people are surfing. It's called, you can look it up, Endless Surf Park or Endless Surf.
7: And how are you involved in that?
9: I put that in the city. I created.
7: So you put a surf park in this, basically this town that takes care of itself. It's self-sufficient.
9: Yeah, I put a surf park in. Three districts, 14 themed neighborhoods, and 12 extreme sports adventures. And we have a different adventure in every neighborhood.
7: Now, you're giving that to the community, right?
9: Yes.
7: Uh-huh.
9: So we're going to be our own metropolitan district, just like Disney World. So we have taxing authority. So the
7: now, that's rare. That's rare. What I see around here is building after building after building, which is what you want, because you don't want them all over the place. So they have specific roads and areas where they're building these football stadium-sized buildings, and they don't bother me. They're 2 miles from my house. I don't hear anything. People say they hear pollution noise. Do they make a lot of noise? I don't hear anything.
9: No, they don't. I mean, come on. We've had data centers forever. It's just, what is your local telephone system when we used to have regular telephones? That was a data center. You had to have a PBX. So then we went to cell. You have to have cellular towers. So
7: or electrical wires over, you know, over land, under the soil and so forth. You don't hear them.
9: No, absolutely not. And one of the things that we do is with our neighborhood 7 in District 1 is I created a research and development park, just like the Research Triangle Park in Wake County, North Carolina. So you may have a data center over there, but you also have like Department of Defense and all the government and a university. So you've got so many things going on. And with the landscaping and everything, you won't even know it's there.
7: So people say, what will stop this from interfering in our privacy and our security and so forth? And what interests me about this, David, these are intellectual pursuits that cannot be stopped. In other words, the Chinese are doing it. The Russians are doing it. The Indians are doing it. The Israelis have a big jump on this, too. And so we're just supposed to sit back and watch this, and not only the economic and national security consequences, but we're not going to be able to stop it.
9: No, not at all. And yeah, you're exactly right. Look, the technology's already out of the genie's out of the bottle. Either you're going to benefit from it or it's going to hurt you. And what we need to, the problem is,
7: and that's why you need to get out in front of it and be the number one in the world so you can counter whatever you need to counter.
9: Exactly. But we have people, we've got an entire party that wants to burn the entire country down. And they know the benefits of these data centers and how we can lower the cost. If you lower the cost, you know what? I saw a cartoon on Fox. It said,
7: lower the cost of what?
9: Well, if you lower the cost of living, why do you need socialism?
7: Mm-hmm.
9: If we build these districts and we have all these extra tax revenue and we help the people that need the help, that's why
7: I got to keep moving so I don't lose time. But I have a caller here, good guy, trucker. He says, what are you going to do if they connect them to Flock cameras? Go ahead.
9: Oh my gosh, I spent 30 years in the Air Force. This privacy thing is such bogus, Barbara Streisand. Everybody knows everything about you. If you spent 2 seconds on the internet, the AI has already captured your footprint. You can't hide. If your email is out there, you would have to disappear altogether or not even enter the grid. So you can take somebody's name and put it in the AI and find everything you want about them if you just have their email. So this privacy thing is bogus. It's bogus.
7: What about Flock cameras?
9: Are here.
7: First of all, we don't have widespread AI centers. They're just really being built on a significant level now, and we already have Flock cameras.
9: The other thing, too, is everybody's got a smartphone, right?
7: Yeah.
9: What do they have on a smartphone? A camera. Anywhere you go in public, you cannot hide. Somebody's going to see you. Cameras are everywhere.
7: What you're saying is, let's take the iPhone as an example. I go to bed one night, and they update my software without my permission. And they literally know where that phone is every second of the day, meaning they know where I am every second of the day. And we even have this kind of stuff embedded in automobiles. This is apart from AI data centers. But let me put it this way. Isn't it possible, David, that the technology, the knowledge that is used, could develop potentially cures for things like cancer and Alzheimer's, or at least get us on a better footing?
9: Yeah, absolutely. I mean, I'm a cancer survivor.
7: And my older brother has Alzheimer's. Why do they not talk about the potential benefits?
9: The benefits are unbelievable. Number one lie is, oh, it's going to take jobs. No, trust me, I use AI to build my corporation.
7: Mm-hmm.
9: It's more work.
7: And doesn't AI also create other businesses that we don't even know exist right now?
9: Absolutely. They're
7: it's like computers, same thing.
9: Same thing. It's no different
7: iPhones.
9: Than the internet. Really, it really isn't.
7: All right, listen, you're great. Don't hang up, Mr. Producer. You don't mind. Get his number. We're going to take other calls here, too, but we're going to take a quick break. We'll be right back.
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4: All right, welcome back, folks. There's a lot of calls here, so we will get to you after the break. I only have about 60 seconds here. Because I was intrigued with a developer who had a lot of knowledge. I know people are going to throw a lot of things out there. Surveillance, the cameras, what are we going to do with the nuclear waste? First of all, there isn't any yet. And I don't think people realize how long it takes to have enough nuclear waste to actually ship off to a location that literally handles nuclear waste. It doesn't. It's not like oil. It's not like stuff like. It takes a very, very long time. So I just want to point that out. But we'll take your calls, and I'll try and answer them as best as I can. But the bottom line is this: if you ask me about drilling for oil tonight, I don't have all the answers about drilling for oil, and I don't need to have all the answers about drilling for oil. The argument against AI. Is we now have people trying to come up with every conceivable art. We just learned that they barely use any water. We just learned they barely use any electricity. And at some point, they're going to create their own electricity. In other words, be self-sufficient. So I just have to ask myself, an industry that's going to have this much impact, hire this many people, have this much positive potential for creating life-saving medicines and so forth and so on. We sure do have a lot of reasons to try and kill it out there. I'm sorry. We'll be right back.
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6: Fox News, I'm Tom Regani. Thousands of people have been forced to evacuate their homes in Nevada after a fire broke out over the weekend, injuring at least seven people and destroying over 20 homes. Truckee Meadows Fire Chief Richard Edwards.
7: The fire is a little over 15,000 acres right now, but I am happy to announce that right now the fire is at 27% containment.
6: Officials did confirm the fire was human-caused, but don't know if it was intentional. President Trump's effort to restrict mail-in voting is back on again for now.
8: The U.S. Supreme Court is letting an executive order on mail-in voting move forward without deciding at this point whether any implementation of the order would be legal. Instead, the court rules that an injunction should be lifted while the government appeals procedural rulings over states lacking standing to challenge the Trump order.
6: That's Fox's Lisa Brady. 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
4: Welcome back, America. You know, I like having these discussions. I hope you do, too. That's how we learn things. But these are good discussions. Patriots and conservatives one to another. And I'm actually excited about this technology. I'm excited about, particularly in the medical and health fields, diseases that are taking years and years and years, even though we make advances. I don't think people understand that the brain power that will be used is nothing like we've never seen. And a lot of people who are old enough remember that movie, what was it? 2000, I don't remember, but where the robot was out of control and was controlling the people. And you know what's funny, America? I'm worried about some of the people that have control over nuclear weapons, like this guy owned in North Korea and potentially Iran. I'm not as worried about machines as some people are. I'm worried about evil people. Now, you might say, what about evil people with machines? Ladies and gentlemen, we can't on our own in this country just slam the brakes on when other countries are not going to go along with us. And so the goal is to get out in front of them, and then maybe we develop a level of intelligence that will even be able to figure out how to eliminate the power of a nuclear weapon. But we're not going to be able to just sit still, or we can, I suppose, but in expectation that these other countries are going to. These threats are not going to go away. For instance, the surveillance state. Okay, what if we stand still today, which we're not going to, and the communist Chinese don't? And they develop things that we can't even think of right now. They don't even have to implant them in our country, our society. And they can surveil everything you do. I mean, they're pretty damn close to it right now. Wouldn't you prefer if we could develop something to counter that? Well, if we sit still, we can't. This is also why, as constitutional conservatives, we insist on limited government, and we insist that we not have this all-powerful central government. So when our vice president says, before he was vice president, we need to use power very aggressively or something to that effect, and we'll play that tomorrow and I'll address it, that's not correct. Remember what we talked about. Remember what C.S. Lewis said, even before him, Montesquieu said. And what did he say? The people you have to fear the most are the people who use power for what? Because they think what they're using it for is virtuous. Because they're self-righteous. And nothing will stop them. You know, over the past month, more and more people have been reaching out to Monetary Gold for a free evaluation of their current gold holdings. Maybe you have some bars and some coins and so forth. Because gold has fluctuated a lot over the past 12 months. It eclipsed $5,000 an ounce, dropped, and has been recovering as we get closer and closer to the midterms. That's to be expected. But what are you doing? 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You don't have to check that with anybody. I encourage you to get it. It's beautiful. I've seen it. It's filled with incredible information. All right, let's take a couple more calls on this, as many as we can. Charles, Las Vegas, Nevada, iHeartRadio. How are you, Charles?
16: Pleasure, Mark. First time, long time. You know, it's stressful to give you a call because I don't want to. I'm not a seminar caller. I'm a regular guy, but I do want to try to do my best.
4: We don't have any seminar callers.
16: Good
4: really,
16: for you.
4: Really, we make sure we don't.
16: I'm Las Vegas, New Mexico. I'm Podunk.
4: Oh, I'm sorry. It says that here. Yep.
16: It's no problem. You know, and I try to stay relevant because I will say quickly, the flock cameras I believe in, there's been a lot of good. I think the good over the bad is greater. But, you know.
4: But that's what local government's for, right? People make a decision at the local level whether they want flock cameras or not.
16: I just wanted to quickly chat about Trump doctrine. I think it's simple. That AI and digital is creating three superpowers, North, West, and East. And Trump simply is not going to stand for a fourth superpower, which would be a nuclear Iran. We have our hands filled with China and Russia. We cannot let them have a proxy. We don't have a proxy.
4: Mm-hmm. You know, that's a great point. Both of your points are great. All right, Charles. Thank you for calling, my friend. Let's keep rolling. I'm going to take people as they've called here. Gerald, Houston, Texas, Sirius XM satellite, go right ahead. You're on. Gerald. Gerald, I can hear you. Can you not hear me?
17: Okay.
4: All right, we're going to have to move. Just too many callers here. Start from the bottom up. Brian, Clarion County, Pennsylvania, the great WHAM. Where is that? What is that near?
17: Gosh, that's up in Buffalo, but that's the only station we can get to listen
4: to. It's a great station. All right.
17: Hey,
4: there you go.
17: Brian, do you remember my folks lived in Germantown? Mother worked at Frankfurt Arsenal.
4: I do.
17: You remember me. Well, listen, I am thrilled at that caller. The developer, we need to hear about this. Dad always said, don't buy a pig in a poke. And we need to learn about this. But something struck me. He said a small nuclear reactor. And I thought, what would the captain of the Titanic say if the engineer said, it's just a small crack, sir? And I thought, you know, there's always a danger of radiation.
4: Hold on, I want to answer that.
17: Yeah.
4: It would have had absolutely no impact on the nuclear engine. Zero.
17: Okay. So that's not a danger.
4: You do know we have nuclear submarines, right?
17: Oh, sure. Right, but there's always potential problems with that. And my point is that
4: no, in order to explode nuclear fissile material, it's not a matter of a bus hitting a bus or something like that. Some process has to fail. Like, remember nuclear, what was that, Three Mile Island?
17: Cooling. And that's
4: the cooling
17: point.
4: System
17: words,
4: failed.
17: We
4: go
17: need
4: ahead.
17: To hear about the details from Dave, and I hope you do a show with him, because I'm all for the data centers, but I don't know anything about them. You know, they told us LED lights wouldn't interfere with frequency, but we have to turn our table lamp off to listen to your radio show.
4: I understand. Everybody has their anecdotal points, but I get your point. We need to know more, and I'm doing my best, and we're going to get to know more, because I think there's a propaganda campaign that started with water, then electricity, then pollution, then noise, and I'm thinking, my God, how did we ever have an industrial revolution? Let me tell you something, Brian. Where I live in Florida now, about midnight every day, the train goes by, and the damn thing fires off its siren or whistle, whatever the hell it is, because there's an intersection there. And in fact, it does that about five times every hour. And the billionaires from New York and us were moving here because they want oceanfront property. And you can hear that in the background. Can you imagine if the billionaires and others of us were here first and then they talked about putting a train in? What we would say? We'd say no. People want all the comforts of an advanced industrialized society and they have no idea where this stuff comes from. They go to the supermarket, they just assume the food's going to be there, they drive a car, they just assume somebody's going to make it, they put fuel in their car or even electricity, and they just assume it's going to be there. They want to put an addition on their house. They assume the lumber is going to be there. People don't realize what is involved in having a sewer system and clean water and hot water and cold water and electricity in your house. So I just wonder. I think to myself, could this population today, have helped build the society we're in as a result of what's taken place the last 120 years? I think certain people can, like Dave the caller and others who are listening, but I think certain people, no way. They're in for the ride. They want their student loans taken care of. They want things provided for them. They attack the golden goose of capitalism. They don't want to hear anything. They don't want to see anything. They don't want to smell anything. They don't want to know anything. They just want to live in their bubble and have people give it to them. And I think there's too damn that. All right. Brian's gone.
17: I'm sorry.
4: Okay, go ahead.
17: We're
4: about to run out of time.
17: Okay, thank God that you found Dave, and I hope you pull
4: Dave found
17: out
4: me.
17: More information. And thank you so much for everything you do, because we don't get any information out here in Western PA. The outlets aren't very good, and we appreciate everything you do.
4: Let me ask you something. That part of Pennsylvania, maybe not exactly where you are there coal mines?
17: Oh, gosh. Yes, they are strip mining. I'm from Bucks County originally, so I'm a
4: Yeah, I'm from Montgomery.
17: But there are some strip mines, I believe, that they still have
4: out
17: here.
4: How about drilling for oil? They doing that out there?
17: What's it called? Cracking.
4: Fracking. Cracking.
17: Shracking.
4: Well, maybe it's cracking. Well, here's the deal. Sure. Pennsylvania actually supplies, it's the fourth biggest state in oil production. It's the second or third biggest state in coal production. You've got all this tremendous amount of steel production in Western Pennsylvania. What would we do without Western Pennsylvania? And right now, what would we do without Eastern Loudoun County, where 80% of these data centers are, providing people with all this fast access to their computers and everything else, if this county said no? All right, Brian, good points. We'll be right back.
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3: 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It's for prayer. That's Levin, L-E-V-I-N, for thefellowship.org. All right, very important that we've had callers who are smarter than I am. Let's go to Bill, Pinckneyville, Illinois, Sirius XM Satellite. Go right ahead, Bill.
6: Yes, Mark, I am fully supportive of AI data centers. They do not take thousands and thousands of acres, as opposed to the solar farms. All you have to do is drive through southern Illinois. You see these thousands and thousands of productive farmland that have been turned into solar farms. The solar farm, the technology comes from China, not here. And when they're gone, who's going to clean up the waste?
3: Mm-hmm. And you don't hear a lot of talk about this.
6: No, the same people who advocated for shutting down our coal. Southern Illinois is rich in coal, oil, and natural gas. The same mm-hmm. people who advocate for shutting down those power plants are the same people opposing AI data centers and supporting thousands and thousands of acres of solar panel farms that produce very, very little electricity compared to a power plant. I'm angry, yes.
3: I don't blame you. And think about what these data centers are going to create. People just look at the downside. But they'll be the first ones in the emergency room, in the hospitals, if there's a new, you know, medicine to treat certain types of cancer that right now are totally out of control. Heart disease, the regeneration of muscles, kidney issues. I mean, this truly is possible in 10, 20, 30 years. But we have to lay the foundation for these things. And if the communist Chinese are first, then we're going to be spending all of our time trying to figure out how to counter them. If the issue is a concern about surveillance, I think we can deal with that. There will be violations, there always are. But we're going to have to build in some protections on that. But I'm not all that freaked out about it like some people say they are. Because that surveillance state exists right now. You had Dave the caller, right? He said, pick up your iPhone. They're tracking everything you're doing. I always cover the camera on my laptop. Because people can actually see you there if you don't. By the way, thanks for your call, Bill. Great reminder. We're going to pick up on this tomorrow. We're not done with it. All of you have an opinion. I want to hear it. We salute all of you out there, all of our heroes. Thanks for putting up with us. We're doing the best we can. Three different locations. A few little issues, but here we are, substantively strong as hell. See you tomorrow. God bless.
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8: It's called Economic D-Day. I'm Ted Lindner, Fox News. New sanctions from the Trump administration designed to isolate Iran's economy from the rest of the world. Fox's Jared Halpern with more from the White House.
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0: I'm John Batchelor. I welcome my good colleague Conrad Black, writing for the National Post about the crisis at hand, a decision by the Trump administration to raise tariffs on the Canadian goods and also make it very clear that Canada's trade negotiations have broken down. The headline that is most pertinent to where we are now, National Post: Poilievre, the leader of the opposition, asked Mr. Carney, the Prime Minister, to reconvene Parliament without delay, quote-unquote, after trade talks collapse. Subhead: in a crisis that defines the future of our people, says Mr. Poilievre, and our country, Conservatives are ready to return to Parliament, to act with the urgency our people demand, and to put Canada first. Conrad, a very good evening to you. Thank you for this. I regret the unhappiness of this phone call, but Canada's responding. The U.S. is responding as well. Well, I'll address the political matter, but right now, because I'm married into a Maine family, because it has relatives on both sides of the border, which is very typical of Maine, especially northern Maine, it is a striking fact that the Trump administration does not appreciate how much of the U.S. is persuaded in sympathy for Canada because of these decisions, especially the state of Maine, especially the state of Michigan. Please help my audience understand why this has come about and why now. Good evening to you.
1: Yeah, good evening to you, John. Well, as to why it's come about, you would be probably better situated to answer that than I am. But I just want to emphasize that there is a particularly stark contrast between the Canadian and the U.S. response to this breakdown of the trade negotiations. For the first time in my life, was on Bill O'Reilly's internet channel last week, and it was a very convivial get-together we had, but he did make the point that Americans weren't really much concerned about Canada, and I said I understood that, but this could be an occasion where that attitude evolved a bit, because the consequences of what's going on are quite serious, even for the U.S., and we didn't really explore it beyond that, but what is really the fact that makes this dispute different to those that the U.S. has had since the president's so-called Day of Liberation on tariffs last year, different from all the other countries, is that in this case, he's effectively said that he does not believe Canada's a real country, that it really should be states of the United States, and it wishes to have the status of states without actually being in the U.S. And as you might imagine, Canadians, while they're not as demonstrative patriots as Americans, do feel very strongly that they have a country, that they built it up over centuries. It's a good country, it's respected, and has plenty to be proud of. And for the leader of our neighbor, our overwhelmingly large neighbor, with whom we've enjoyed friendly relations for 200 years, to say that we really have no standing as a country, that is a terrible affront to virtually everyone in this country, and that's why the response here will be far more determined, I think, than the United States has encountered with other countries, except perhaps China, that it's had trade differences with. I mean, this isn't just a matter of marginal profit to manufacturers and that sort of thing. This is the leader of the only real neighbor we have, which happens to be the most important country in the world, telling us that we have no standing as a country and we're not a real country. And so the response to it is going to be, I think, very strenuous.
0: Let's be political then, because Washington listens to political dollars and cents. The Senate is at risk of moving the majority into the Democratic side because of this decision, is the estimation of many pundits. The two states that are most at hand are Maine, where Susan Collins, the Senate incumbent who's running for re-election, has decided right now that she's not going to attend an event by J.D. Vance to come to her state and boost her to the voters of Maine. She didn't show up at the event. And more importantly, Maine now is must struggle with the possibility that voting for Collins is voting for the trade possibility. Then I moved to Michigan, where Mike Rogers, a longtime member of Congress and an esteemed member of the Republican Party, is running for the open seat against a man who is not a politician at all, Al Saeed, who has made extreme remarks. But again, there's no way to separate a candidate for the Republican Party from the Republican administration in Washington doing this to Canada. It occurs to me that this decision by the Trump administration must be independent of all the reasoning I've heard so far. Have you heard an explanation for it?
1: Not an explanation, but what I have heard is right from before the negotiations broke down, the expression of view in this country and in the media of this country, that if they did break down, there would be retaliatory tariffs, and they would be heavily aimed at both congressional districts and states where senators where there was a senatorial election, where the administration might be vulnerable. Now, ordinarily, most Canadians would have very little use for men like El Sayed.
0: Troy Jackson,
1: yeah.
0: In Maine.
1: Yeah, running against Susan Collins is not someone that would win a lot of votes in Canada either, but that's not the issue. It is well recognized here that since Trump has taken it upon himself to say that Canada really isn't a country and it should simply fold its tent after, 100 and what have we had it now, 150 years of being an independent country. We should just fold up like a $3 suitcase and ask permission to the United States. This is extremely annoying to all Canadians. Even the Quebec separatists are in a state of outrage. And so this isn't a straight arithmetical or financial or trade question as it would be with, say, the French or Australia or something. This is seen by Canadians as a threat to our national identity and as a non-military assault upon us as a country. And that's why the leader of the opposition is calling for a resumption of the parliamentary session and the adoption of a national policy, an all-party response. This is seen as a real threat to this country, and I don't know if your president thought this through very far, but the correlation of forces between Canada and the United States is well known. But the United States doesn't need to have Canada stirred up like a hornet's nest, which is what's happening.
0: 30 seconds, Conrad. Is there a way forward once we calm down? Is Parliament?
1: Yes, I think there is. I think the way forward is for a comprehensive phone call between the President of the U.S. and the Prime Minister here and the advisors they have or specialists and see if they can't just, I mean, this is just nonsense, just narrow it down, massage it a bit and get an agreement before the Canadian retaliatory tariffs come into effect in 2 weeks.
0: Conrad Black, writing at the National Post. I look forward to his next column. Mr. Podevra has called for Parliament to meet in an emergency session or a session that's extraordinary in the month of August. And I look forward to the results from the conversation on the floor of Parliament in Canada. I'm John Batchelor.
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0: I'm John Batchelor. Edmund Fitton Brown of the Foundation for the Defense of Democracies, a senior fellow, joins me as my co-host, and we're very pleased to welcome Jonathan Saya of the FDD to comment on Iran in this hour, in these hours before the revelation of the secondary sanctions by the Trump administration. What about Iran's response over these last days? Jonathan, I mentioned a photograph that appeared lead Reuters in over the weekend in real time of Kalibaf entering the shrine at Najaf with his bodyguards and other colleagues, and casually dressed, unafraid of walking and talking in the open air of Iran, despite what he knows to be the ability and willingness of the U.S. and its ally Israel to strike decapitation from the sky at any moment. There'd be no reason for him not to assume that there was a surveillance drone hovering over Najaf, watching every step he made. What I took from this was, we are unafraid. Did I overinterpret this photograph? Good evening to you.
1: Good evening to you. No, I would say that assessment is quite accurate on two fronts. One, Kalibaf as an individual has this persona of being the regime tough guy, former IRGC pilot. Oftentimes, he even flies himself to these locations, and he monetizes it and publicizes it to kind of assert that persona. But close to that is also where he was implementing this charade, which was Iraq. Similarly, other regime officials used to have the same attitude when they were in Damascus before the Assad regime fell. So this message is more or less also to the United States that we still see Iraq as our backyard. And of course, that has economic implications as well, in a sense that they're still seeking to get their hands on their frozen assets in Iraq. So it's really a two-front strategy when it comes to the regime's PR against the United States, and of course for their support base.
0: Edmund, you have a question for Jonathan.
2: Yeah, Jonathan, I mean, what's your take on the how successfully the Iraqis will be able to walk this apparently contradictory tightrope? You know, on the one hand, they're supposed to be a U.S. ally of sorts. They're very dependent on the U.S. for all sorts of things. And on the other hand, they're sort of constantly having their chain jerked back by Tehran. Do you think that this Iraqi government is capable of, for example, facing down the Shia militias?
1: You're right to cast a bit of skepticism. Certainly easier said than done. And there are really a few things that needs to be done. And the idea that you can disarm them would be the final stage. And we haven't even arrived at the early stages yet, in the sense that I think the first pressure from the United States was to ensure that any Iraqi government does not allow Shia-backed individuals or politicians who are affiliated with some of these PMF networks to have access to critical cabinet positions. And in addition to national security, I think oil was the other one, because I think another tactic that Iran uses to evade sanctions through Iraq is to somehow blend their oil with Iraqi oil and try to smuggle it through that avenue. But so far, we haven't really seen them halt their operations. That has been a challenge for the Trump administration. But this is still to say, under Trump, Iran's influence in Iraq was under more scrutiny, especially on the economic front, than it was under other administrations. So I guess they're gradually paving the way, but that's Tehran's strategy to ensure that Iraq is not just the only front the two are fighting. They want the United States to also be worried about the Persian Gulf, for Yemen. So, you know, having Iraq being one of the arenas in addition to Lebanon and other places is more or less working in overwhelming this administration on the regional side.
0: Again and again, I hear from Washington that the severe sanctions already visited on Iran are damaging everyone. The whole economy is sagging underneath. And yet at the same time, Persia, Parthia, has a reputation for 2,500 years of taking no matter what the enemy dishes out, we can take it, we're tough. They're like the Russians in that fashion. Is there any reason to believe they've changed, or are they prepared to take whatever punch the U.S. throws?
1: I have no doubt that they will try their best to take whatever punch they can, the U.S. throws. And I don't know if I would attribute that to the ancient Parthian heritage as much as I would do with the Islamist mindset that's relatively newer. The idea that you can absorb and move on as long as you're somehow both the victim and the aggressor, which is, I think, an contradictory policy sometimes by these regimes. But on the economic front, I mean, this is what economic collapse looks like. So you see the inflation, you see rising prices, and of course the devalued currency. The real question here is, what comes after? Are we trying to get behavior change out of the regime by weakening them so much until the IRGC and the new Ayatollah agree to a deal that they don't think favors them? Or are we trying to cause rifts internally, capitalize on some internal unrest, maybe after midterms? I guess the administration sees both options as viable, but the key with both is time. So you have to let the blockade settle in. You have to let maximum pressure really widen these cracks.
0: Edmund, you have a question.
2: Yeah, I think, you know, you made a point, Jonathan, about the overwhelming the U.S. administration on these various fronts. And, you know, the Iranians clearly have a front through their proxies. You know, they're able to, you know, they've got their own primary conflict with the U.S. You've got what's happening in Lebanon. You've got what's happening in the Red Sea with the Houthis and the Saudis. You've got what's happening in Iraq with the Shia militias. It seems to me that DC has never yet articulated a similarly coordinated counter strategy. And I worry that at the moment, for example, the Houthis are on the verge of overwhelming the Saudis' will to resist or will to continue to contain them in the Red Sea. And I don't at the moment see the US administration regarding that as a primary concern. Do you share that concern?
1: I unfortunately do, and I think the broad strategy here by Washington was to try to look at every case through a separate lens of that country's national politics, so they don't necessarily look at the Iran. Perhaps they do, but it's really two strategies. Iran is not always viewed as network and proxy and really a major entity and underlying underwing strategy. A lot of times Houthis are not seen as a proxy, but they're seen as a Yemeni actor. The same thing with Hezbollah. They're more self-seen as a Lebanese actor, and Iraqis are seen as, Iraqi citizens. And through that lens, I think Washington tries to have a different strategy, and that makes it really fragmented. And you saw that with the ceasefire situation in Lebanon as well. How Washington was looking at it was through the Lebanese national lens. Of course, Israel played a role there. So to your point, I think that strategy, of course, needs to be a bit more zoomed out. I think we get too involved in some of these local politics, and we're talking about effectively failed states here that even the national government doesn't possess enough authority to control some of these militias. So I think, to your point, yeah, the strategy needs to move forward with more so seeing these actors for what they are, which is an Iranian malign influence and not necessarily indigenous local actors that could one way or another fit within their national framework.
0: Jonathan Saya of the Foundation for Defense of Democracies, Edmund Fitton Brown, Senior Fellow of the FTD. I'm John Batchelor.
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16: Fox News, I'm Sue Guzman. President Trump's effort to restrict mail-in voting is back on again for now.
17: The U.S. Supreme Court is letting an executive order on mail-in voting move forward without deciding at this point whether any implementation of the order would be legal. Instead, the court rules that an injunction should be lifted while the government appeals procedural rulings over states lacking standing to challenge the Trump order.
16: Fox's Lisa Brady. Thousands of people have been forced to evacuate their homes in Nevada after a fire broke out over the weekend, injuring at least seven people and destroying more than 20 homes. Truckee Meadows Fire Chief Richard Edwards.
18: The fire is a little over 15,000 acres right now, but I am happy to announce that right now the fire is at 27% containment.
16: Officials confirming the fire was human caused, but they do not know if it was intentional. 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

0: I'm John Batchelor, the New World Report with my colleagues, Alejandro Pina Esclusa, member of the opposition and an author, and Ernesto Araújo, former foreign minister of the Republic of Brazil. Brazil in the news because Lula da Silva, a man who is running now for the fourth or fifth or sixth or 20th time for president of Brazil, is looking at his polls no longer so sturdy as they were earlier in the year before the declared candidacy for the presidency, and making an unusual decision. So I welcome Ernesto to help me understand why Lula da Silva, who has spent months disregarding the Trump administration and the United States of America's efforts for helping Venezuela, helping Colombia, helping Chile, helping Argentina, months, suddenly Lula da Silva is on the phone with Donald Trump. Ernesto, you've got a lot of explaining to do. What is Lula da Silva accomplishing by calling the very man that he has disregarded for years? Good evening to you.
1: Good evening, John. Yeah, this is a very interesting moment for diplomacy, for high-stakes politics. I would say that Donald Trump is, as you say in America, playing Lula as a fiddle, right? That's the expression, since last year, in this process of coming and going, putting tariffs, taking away tariffs, going against Lula's interests, then saying, oh, I like Lula very much. So, basically, Lula at some point was under the wrong impression that whenever he plays the old anti-American, Latin American role, he would win votes, would win politically in Brazil in the run-up to the election. But that, if it was right at some time, at some point, it's no longer right that way. So, and Donald Trump and Marco Rubio are obviously putting in place a whole strategy, not only for Brazil, but for the whole Latin America, with the alliance of so many South American and Central American countries in order to combat organized crime and to combat narco-socialist regimes. And Lula, of course, is in the receiving end of that strategy. I think he realized the influence that the U.S., not the interference, but the influence that the U.S. can have in the Brazilian coming elections. And now he's trying to play or to impose into the U.S. A good cop, bad cop scenario, where he says, oh, my problem is only with Marco Rubio, who hates Brazil, but with Trump, I go very well. I think he's mobilizing all the contacts he has, all the influence that he can manage to in Washington. There are ways, as you know, better than I, to get to the White House. And trying to to get this sort of operation playing. Oh, problem with Rubio, not with Trump, to see if Trump would call Marco Rubio and say, oh, Rubio, forget about Brazil. But this is not going to happen. I think that's electoral desperation by Lula and a clear signal of the centrality of the United States in the electoral process of Brazil and the political process of Latin America.
0: This looks like a decision made after the poll that showed the gap between Flavio Bolsonaro and Lula da Silva is 1 point. Is Lula at some point right now in a panic to make a phone call to someone? Just weeks ago, he refused to even consider going to Colombia for the inauguration of De La Espria, and he stood back from all of his fellow presidents and wouldn't participate because he's Lula. All of a sudden now, Lula sees the polls going badly, and he, well, I've asked it again. Does Lula panic?
1: Possibly. Yes, this poll that I mentioned to you before, only 1 point difference, was out today. The call was, I think, Friday, right? But the main parties and Lula's, of course, they have their internal polls, and rumor is that internal polls are even worse for Lula. So he lost the momentum. Flavio Bolsonaro has the momentum in the election. And Lula is a survivor, so he's trying to forget everything he said about the U.S. or Donald Trump, and try to personalize that on Marco Rubio. But again, this would only work if the United States didn't have a coherent strategy, but I think it's very clear that they have.
0: The Demarais element, did that come up, do we believe, in the conversation? Because Demarais has been an active pest for some time now, more than that, to people who want to do business with Brazil. Is Lula da Silva willing to give up Demarais?
1: I think he is. He would be if this would mean his political survivor. He would have no problems in throwing Moraes under the bus. But I think Moraes has a lot on Lula also. So there's only a limit for Lula to say, oh, I don't have anything to do with that guy. That's probably what he's trying to impress on Donald Trump. But Brazil is a political system, as I always mention here, where things work in a very sophisticated way between the three branches. Power is actually managed by a group of people independently of the branch, and Lula and Moraes are part of the same system. They would either be saved or drowned together.
0: I moved to Venezuela because there's a report in Time magazine. Alejandro, a very good day to you. Who or what is the Rodrigato?
2: The Rodrigato is a name that is given to the regime managed by Delcy Rodriguez and her brother Jorge. So both last names are Rodriguez. Rodrigato means the government of the Rodriguez.
0: And that doesn't exist. It's an idea, I guess, that Time magazine says Delcy Rodriguez is following. But if I understand correctly, this is meant to be a way of dislocating the election we're waiting for, disregarding Machado and the opposition, and generally defeating the intention of the United States to make Venezuela into a trustworthy ally. The Rodriguezes have a plan, the Rodrigato, have a plan that is antithetical to the United States of America.
2: That's right. That's right, John. What the Time report says about the Rodrigato, and everybody thinks that in Venezuela, frankly, is that they're just acting, they're simulating, but they're waiting an opportunity to betray Donald Trump, because they still are the same people, the same criminals who work with Nicolas Maduro. They're being forced to comply with the U.S., but they think they might have a chance to turn things around and not announce elections. The only thing that is now working towards the transition is the meeting, as you know, because we've talked about this in the last interviews we've had in the last programs. It's a meeting between the old National Assembly, the 2015 Assembly, and the actual Chavista Assembly. So you have members of the opposition discussing with members of congressmen from the Rodrigato, and what they're discussing is not reality. They're not talking about elections. At least they don't have a date. They're talking about naming new officials or new justices in the Supreme Court and new authorities for the Supreme Electoral Court, but they don't have a date. And explicitly, they're not talking about political prisoners. This is not talked about. And those two things, political prisoners and a date of an election, those are the two most important things for Venezuela. So what Delcy Rodriguez is doing is she's just buying time.
0: I go along with that, but if Time magazine has the story, so does Washington. What is your sense of this delay? Phase one, we're now in phase two. When is phase three? We talked about the meeting with the member of the opposition, Figueroa. We talked
2: Dinora Figuera.
0: We talked about the phasing in, the phasing out. However, my colleague, you know her very well, Mary Anastasia O'Grady. Mary is blunt about this. Name the date of the election. We don't need phases. We need people to vote. Now, Washington knows that. Caracas knows that. What else are they up to? Are they stealing? That would make sense. You know, it comes down to I'm fundamental here. Where's the money? $13 billion last reported. Washington returns most all of that to Caracas. Do we know what happens to the money once it goes to Caracas?
2: Well, if we speak about the trajectory of the Rodriguez, I'm sure they're stealing money because this is what they've been doing during the last 26, 27 years. Of course, I'm not talking about the U.S. I'm sure that the U.S. has honest plans for Venezuela, but they're not going to work because in order to increase the production of oil, you need necessarily investments, and investment from big oil companies. And they will not invest while Delcy Rodriguez is there, because this government, the Rodrigato, does not give insurance, does not give guarantees, does not give, let's say, the rule of the law for the investment. So no important investment is going to come. That is why I've been suggesting so many times, and also other members of the Venezuelan opposition, to change this interim government. And if you need a transition, well, it can be managed by people who are honest, who know about reconstruction, who can guarantee the rule of law, who are known to be efficient. This can be done. That would be the solution. And then put a date for elections. If the elections cannot be done now, and I understand that is so, because many things have to be changed and have to be solved before having an election. Well, but not necessarily Delcy Rodriguez has to be in power. And other people could be in power temporarily, a transition emergency government.
0: I'm speaking to Alejandro Pena Esclusa of the opposition in Venezuela. He's traveling. And Ernesto Araújo, former foreign minister of the Republic of Brazil. Lula makes a phone call. Okay. The Rodriguezes make phone calls too, but we don't know what the content is. We do know Time magazine is asserting that they intend to stall on the elections. Your move, Trump administration. When we come back, Ernesto and Alejandro are traveling to Europe, to Slovenia, for a forum that they're going to lead in about Latin America. What forum? What is happening in Bled, Slovenia, about the Americas? I'm John Batchelor.

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0: I'm John Besh with my two colleagues, Ernesto Araújo, former foreign minister of the Republic of Brazil, and Alejandro Pina Escusa of the opposition in Venezuela. Both these gentlemen are traveling to Slovenia soon enough to lead a forum about Latin America. Ernesto, what is the BLED Strategic Forum? What is it hoping to accomplish? It's going to have a lot of dignitaries present.
1: Well, John, it's a one of the most important forums of international relations in Central Europe. It has a lot of leadership from the Prime Minister of Slovenia itself. Alejandro can talk more about this because he knows it from the inside. But it is a high level in terms of political support from the Slovenian government, and also excluding myself, but a high level in terms of the participants. I'm very honored to be there among so many high level participants at the invitation of the Prime Minister and Alejandro, of course. I think it's very important to signal that Europe and Latin America today have parallel lives, experiences that, with all the distance, are very similar. I think we're both, and especially Eastern Europe, which has had bad experience, of course, with socialism, with communism, as have in a different way, but also very bad experience Latin Americans. So in a moment of where everything is shifting and the West is recomposing or itself a lot from the leadership of Donald Trump. And the West, in my view, encompasses not only North America and Western Europe, but also Latin America and also Eastern Europe, of course. So I think both Eastern Europe, Central and Eastern Europe, and Latin America are trying to converge to the sort of vision of the West, but a vision based on democracy and freedom, on identity, on the traditional cultural values, spiritual values of the West, and not on only a superficial geopolitical vision. And I think at least that's my idea, to talk a little bit about this there and to listen most of all about it there.
0: Alejandro, you're addressing a lot of dignitaries, foreign ministers, about the Americas. What do they want to know? What are you going to tell them?
2: Well, the BLED Strategic Forum, which is held every year in the lake and the town also of BLED in Slovenia, is, as Ernesto said, the most important forum of Central Europe. Two acting presidents will be there. Four acting prime ministers from that part of the world will be there. Nine foreign ministers and 20 different secretaries or ministers of those countries of Croatia, Poland, Hungary, of course, Slovenia, and Romania, etc., etc. So it's going to be very important. And for the first time, they are including a panel in Latin America. Why? Because Latin America is shifting to the right, as we have been speaking in this program for many weeks. The elections are favoring right-wing candidates, and also the politics in Latin America is changing, and Europe has an energy crisis because of the war between Ukraine and Russia, and because the crisis with Iran, the Hormuz Strait. So countries like Ecuador, like Venezuela, like Colombia could somehow supply Europe with cheap oil and many other agreements that can be made, because Latin America is part of the West. It's part of the Christian Western civilization as Europe. And it's a continent that speaks basically two languages, which are very similar, Portuguese and Spanish. That's all. So it's very easy to do business with Latin America. And now that we have right-wing governments that agree with free market, capitalism, the rule of law, etc., our continent has changed. And these dignitaries in Europe want to know what this change means for the future and the benefit of Europe.
0: Ernesto, this is an exciting possibility that Latin America and Central Europe, Eastern Europe, will get together. In your time as a foreign ministry, was this discussed at all anywhere in the Americas the left of center dominated your time in office. Did they discuss linking up with Central Europe?
1: Oh, that's very interesting, John. No, not really. Most of the countries didn't see a lot of the possibilities, opportunities that we had there. But in the case of Brazil, yes, we tried to make new bridges, taking especially into account the, let's say, the world vision convergence with the Visegrad countries, Poland, Czech Republic, Slovakia, and Hungary. So I personally traveled to my first travel to Europe was to Italy, because we also
0: 30 seconds, Ernesto, 30 seconds.
1: Okay, but also to Hungary and Poland. So this was very a new conception that now I think we can bring back. It's commerce, it's trade, it's investment, but on the base of a common civilization, a common set of values.
0: Ernesto Araújo, former foreign minister of the Republic of Brazil, and Alejandro Pina Esclusa of the opposition, both on their way to Slovenia to talk about the worlds, the parallel worlds of two parts of the globe where there's a lot of growth, a lot of positive, and a lot of democracy going on. I'm John Batchelor with the New World Report.
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14: Warning to Iran's trading partners. I'm Sue Guzman, Fox News. The Trump administration has launched an economic D-Day against the regime of Tehran. Fox's Mike Emanuel reports.
15: For foreign governments or companies considering trying to ease the pain on the regime, this warning, D-Day is coming for them, too. Secretary of War Pete Hegseth visited military facilities in Nebraska and Wisconsin. Hegseth is not ruling out further military action if needed.
16: Economic pressure we know hurts them the most right now. But by no means are we foreclosing using kinetic strikes anywhere in the Strait of Hormuz or around Iran.
15: For now, the Trump administration's focus is on economically isolating Iran.
14: Trade troubles with Canada as the U.S. hits our northern neighbors with massive tariffs on imports. Fox's Lauren Simonetti.
17: The U.S. slapped 50% tariffs on about $20 billion of Canadian goods from hockey sticks to wine after trade talks collapsed late Friday. Now Canada is preparing retaliatory tariffs.

0: I'm John Batchelor. My colleague and friend and co-host, Thaddeus McCutter, American Greatness, former member of Congress. And we welcome Malcolm Hohenlein, Conference of Presidents, Major American Jewish Organizations. During the Iran War, we remind all that the conflict with Hezbollah, the conflict with Hamas, the conflict with the gunmen of Syria continues. We begin in Gaza. Thaddeus?
1: Yes, Malcolm, with Gaza, we've seen that there's been air balloons, we've seen drones,

0: We've seen other types of incursions over the skies of Israel. What can you tell us about that?
1: This is a matter of great concern. First, it's good to be with both of you, despite the times we're living in. And this is one of the breaking stories of the last few days, is this weekend four balloons were found inside Israel. And we remember that before October 7th, there was a series of balloons that were fired, often carrying incendiary devices that set forest fires and the fields on fire in big numbers, as well as the kites, kites that were sometimes used to transport people, some of the attackers of October 7th, and drones. These are considerable sizes. They carry weapons, drugs, and money, primarily, but they bring weapons into Israel, into groups in Israel, for some to be transported elsewhere, some to be given to people in Gaza, and then money that goes back to them, or drugs that go back to them. These are can carry a significant payload and move rather quickly. So several of them have been found, and it's raised a lot of concern amongst the residents that they're not seeing a repetition of what occurred before, and especially as the border has become of greater concern. There were cross-border raids of people from Hamas who stole engineering and other building equipment, but we believe it's perhaps just a test like last time, where they test Israel's preparedness, and we're looking for where there are potential vulnerable places.
2: Malcolm, to Syria, a number of discordant events. One, the state sponsor of terrorism has now been lifted by the U.S., making Syria eligible for investment around the world, though it is not a trustworthy place to put your money. At the same time, we saw on the 18th, the IAF carry out strikes against an airbase in Idlib, which led to no casualties, but according to Syria, damaged their airbase. And there were protests uniformly. So we have two elements moving in different directions. One, trust Syria, no longer a state sponsor of terror. And two, don't trust Syria because it has access to weapon systems and can use them against Israel. Which way are we going, Malcolm?
1: Both. And we have several stories, as you noted, that are really big significance because they have broader ramifications. And as you know, Turkey has long had aspirations to create the kind of network that Iran had of the seven countries, but theirs would go down to Somalia, perhaps Libya, Sudan, with some association perhaps with Egypt because of the Muslim Brotherhood there, but certainly with Qatar. And from Turkey, the key transfer point would be Syria, where they have been slowly but surely encroaching. They now control 5% of the landmass of Syria, but much greater influence. And then there's a base there, Abu al-Dahar base. And several days ago, Iranians were there, despite statements by others, including the U.S. ambassador, saying that their U.S. intelligence indicated there were no such presence. They were there. They admit that they were there. We believe that Turkey may have been looking to establish a base there so a forward position for their troops as they extend their influence, but it also gives them a base of operation. This is a very serious development. Israel notified Syria of its concern. They wanted to put there that Turkey was putting their air defense systems and rockets, so-called rockets, air defense systems, being part of it. And Turkish troops and military were seen there. The radar system was supposedly being moved there. And Israel consistently told them that they would not accept a forward position by Turkey. This represented a direct threat to Israel's security and Turkey, which constantly threatens Israel's well-being. And they have moved on many fronts against it. And now they see Syria closer to the United States. As you noted, after 47 years, the United States opted to remove the terrorism network. They need it's a 45-day congressional review, and if members of Congress have to object in order to stop it. But so far, I think nobody did, and the thing is likely moving forward, which gives them greater access to U.S. economy. So the Turks and Erdogan in the lead, who has issued arrest warrants in Turkey, but also applying to have a red card, meaning international arrest warrants against Netanyahu and other officials in Israel. Israel obviously is very concerned when they see the void of Syria being filled by them, and we see it in regard to the Iraqi militias, in where Iran has told them not to disarm, even though that is the commitment that was made, that you have an escalation, even in while the other conflict, the main conflict, is still unresolved. The Turkey has tried to establish this kind of a regional position. It is engaged in a secret military expansion for some time, and Israel has shown restraint until this, but now with an actual presence of troops, would be impossible for them to just accept into oversight. Now, the U.S. ambassador to Turkey made a number of statements, some of which he had to walk back, but essentially he was saying, well, it could be politically motivated because of Israel's elections, and that they were baiting the Turks, and that they were the Turks showed restraint, when in fact it's Turkey that engaged in the provocation. And and then he said, no, they're all exercising constraint. And he said the Israel and the head of the Mossad, Grofman, is meeting with the foreign minister of Syria. And they've had and they described it, the Syrians described it as very positive talks and productive 2-hour conversation. So it's not that Israel is avoiding talking to Turkey. They have been talking about deconflicting and creating some sort of mechanism to lower the heat and to prevent any kind of misunderstanding. But this was not a misunderstanding. This was clear, and it is not true that Israel didn't notify them. It's not true that they were taking actions that anybody was hurt. They bombed after everybody left, they bombed the runways as a message that this is not acceptable.
2: Malcolm, in detail though, are we trusting Syria? What are we doing with al-Shara?
1: We are trusting Syria, and you know he has yet to prove himself. We know that the process of Islamization is going on in Syria. You see it in Damascus with the women's dress, the restrictions being imposed. And on the other hand, you know he has gained the trust or admiration of the president. I don't yet know for sure why. But we know that the president said that when he met with him, and I think he met with him twice already. But Shara, they're angry at Shara in part, that meaning the Turks, because he hasn't done enough to drive Israel out. Israel is in less than 1% of Syria. Turkey occupies 5% of Syria. It's a defensive position on the part of Israel. So Shara, I think, is trying to consolidate his position. He's moved against the Druze and against the Kurds. I think right now that's a stalemate. But if the Turks move in, that will shift that balance, the domestic balance in Syria, very much as well.
2: Thaddeus, you have a question.
0: Yes, Malcolm, I want to circle back to Gaza for a second.
1: Right.
0: Is it true that Jared Kushner, the president's son-in-law, met with Hamas prior to meeting with Bibi Netanyahu?
1: Yes, that is true, and that is an important point about the nature of the discussions that took place. They went to Cairo, and it's only the second time I think U.S. officials have met with Hamas. Hamas is losing its standing amongst the people. The polls show high levels of distrust of Hamas. Hamas and Fatah are almost the same. Hamas always was much higher. I think they're both 24%, with Hamas dropping 11% just in recent period. And the majority of them don't want Hamas or Fatah to be in charge with Abbas. So, you know, meeting with Hamas bolsters them at a time when their influence inside Gaza is diminished. 72% say that Hamas shouldn't disarm before Israel completely withdraws. But they want, overall, opposition to disarming is much higher in the West Bank than it is in Gaza. And three-quarters believe that she should be allowed to retain the weapons as an armed organization afterwards, which obviously Israel and the others can and the West can't live with. So the message that is coming out is that terrorism pays, and there was a lot of consternation that the meeting with the official representative of the president was further raising Hamas's status at a time when it's facing defeat and when it should be diminished and eliminated from Gaza.
2: Malcolm Hoenlein, Conference of Presidents, Major American Jewish Organization Studies, Mercator American Greatness. When we come back, Treasury announces sanctions on not only Iran, but its trading partners. When? I'm John Batchelor.
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0: I'm John Batch with Thaddeus McCotter, my colleague, and Malcolm Honlein from the Conference of Presidents, Major American Jewish Organizations, Reuters. Within hours, President Trump's administration announced a possible expansion of sanctions on countries doing business with Iran, what it was billed as in the economic D-Day. Bessent declined to say what specific countries would be targeted or when these penalties would take effect. He reasoned, why would I want to blow up the global financial system? We believe that it is important to level set and give people a cure period, but they should know that we will move very quickly and that we are serious. In other words, Malcolm, no details whatsoever. They have time to comply. What sanctions? It was billed as an economic D-Day. I'd say this looks like a rehearsal at best.
1: Well, it's not meant to be a rehearsal from the build-up. I think it was intended to be, you know, in lieu of a military action, to say that we are going to turn the nuts even tighter and the bolts around the Iranian economy. But the announcement, which is due to come from the secretary, was going to be specific in the application of additional measures at a time when you see Iran's network with Hamas diminished, Hezbollah diminished, others, this is very strange. And I hope that it'll be clarified. He's supposed to be holding a press conference.
0: Bessent previewed a major announcement of sanctions on a financial institution by the end of this week. In other words, not now, by the end of the week. Now, China has to be on the list, Malcolm. China has to be.
1: It's the biggest. They are the number one purchaser of Iranian oil. They are also a channel. They also have to go through the smuggling routes, one of which is Turkey. And, you know, Iran has sort of these back channels to try to get stuff out. But their economy, they admit that their export of oil is almost zero through the straits. And their network is the collapse of the Syrian government. It means that their supply lines connecting them to Hezbollah and one of the central pillars of its regional strategy is being dismantled. And they also are facing the problems, the growing demands that armed groups answer to the Iraqi government, not to Tehran. So they see all of this collapsing around them, the network that they have created. And if now is the time to increase the pressure and to put very specific additional sanctions on, that we cut off all the options of the flows and the cryptocurrencies, the other methods that they have to continue the training and trading and having some income, because it's only the IRGC leadership and government leaders who benefit from it. The people do not. The currency went to 2 million. To the dollar. We've been tracking it since, John, I think 50,000 or 25,000. This is an all-time record, as far as I know. And
0: I can remember 140, Malcolm. Come on, we have memories that go that far back.
1: And even more. It was less, and we monitored it at 100, and then when it went 140, then 200. But this jump to 2 million is really astonishing, and you think of what the poor people, you know, in terms of their purchasing power, and there are shortages now appearing of food, of other items inside Iran that I hear from sources there that they did not indicate before. So they, no matter what, how much they earn, they're not enough to make up for this. And the inflation is admittedly at 60-70%, but it's probably 200%. Meaning that the cost of items, everything is skyrocketing.
0: Thaddeus, you have a quick question. We have less than 2 minutes.
2: Quick question, Malcolm. Speaking of long memories, there's been a recent discovery regarding David Ben-Gurion and gun-running boats. What can
1: you
2: tell us?
1: This was the Altalena, which was found again by divers. It was off the coast of Tel Aviv, and it's found to be intact. This was a boat that was bringing guns to Menachem Begin. And the resistance forces, the independent forces that were fighting for Israel's independence, Ben-Gurion, who led the official forces, rather than see the weapons fall in the hands of his political opponents and those He worried about the internal forces. He ordered them to fire on the ship, which was eventually sunk. Many people made it to shore, but the loss of the weapons at a time when they really needed it is still a matter of historical debate and by scholars. But this, now that the ship, it will reignite this, especially a couple of months before an election.
0: Malcolm Honlein, Conference of Presidents, Major American Jewish Organizations, Thaddeus McCotter, American Greatness, Syria and Israel in Talks. That's positive. Mr. Bessin announcing secondary sanctions. Not yet, but it is positive. I'm John Batchelor.

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9: Fox News, I'm Ted Lindner. The Trump administration setting new sanctions against Iran and its economic partners, calling it an economic D-Day as talks over reopening the Strait of Hormuz remain stalled. War Secretary Pete Hegseth.
10: If Iran is foolish enough to overplay their hand or mess with the American military, we'll do what we need to do.
9: Iran says it'll respond harshly. South Carolina Republican Senate nominees Congressman Ralph Norman and Senator Darlene Graham inching closer to their runoff election Tuesday. Congressman Norman on Fox talking about what sets him apart from Darlene Graham.
11: I've got a solid record I'm running on. She's an unknown. And you really can't make the argument that just because she's kin to Lindsey that she should all of a sudden inherit a six-year job there is no training on the job for her.
9: Following her brother Senator Lindsey Graham's passing, Darlene stepped in to carry out the remainder of his term. 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

0: I'm John Batchelor. I welcome Edmund Fitton Brown, a senior fellow for the Foundation for Defense of Democracy, as my colleague and co-host. And we're looking to Hezbollah and the man to deliver the details of these past 7 days, David Daoud, of the Foundation for Defense of Democracy. And we begin with a headline from Israel in these last hours. Lebanon pushes to extend UNIFIL as Hezbollah disarmament stalls. What is UNIFIL and who in the Lebanese government is pushing it? I presume Aoun. David, a very good evening to you. One more time, UNIFIL. Ineffective, impolite, useless over many years, and I thought in disgrace. But Aoun is bringing it back. Why? Good evening to you, David.
1: Well, good evening, John. So I'm a little bit harsh on UNIFIL, and I'll tell you why. Not because I'm necessarily a proponent or I think they've done their deployment has had any effect, but that's not necessarily their fault, in that their mandate, UNIFIL's mandate, does not include, disarming Hezbollah. They are not primarily tasked with disarming Hezbollah, or rather independently tasked with disarming Hezbollah. UNIFIL's mandate, even after 2006, when it was, made more robust, I remember that being the word that was thrown around at the time, was to still act as an auxiliary force for the Lebanese armed forces. Essentially, UNIFIL would not take or undertake independent initiatives to disarm Hezbollah, but insofar as Lebanon acted against Hezbollah under its obligations under Resolution 1701, under its baseline obligations under international law, then UNIFIL would act as an auxiliary force to the Lebanese armed forces. So if Lebanon doesn't act, then UNIFIL can't act. You can understand the reasons why for that. I mean, Lebanon obviously didn't want, Lebanon has historically not wanted friction with Hezbollah. They continue to not want armed friction with Hezbollah. This is why we're not seeing any, actual disarmament of Hezbollah by the Lebanese government. We're seeing a lot of cosmetic action, not real follow through. And they, because of that, they don't want a force that can act independently against Hezbollah and create friction regardless. The Lebanese didn't want UNIFIL empowered to have all these independent roles. There was even some friction a few years back on whether UNIFIL could conduct independent patrols or unannounced patrols that weren't coordinated with the LAF, that weren't, you know, Hezbollah didn't know about them beforehand. This is the whole issue. So UNIFIL has been constrained by Lebanon into this role. And that's what ended up in Resolution 1701 and in UNIFIL's upgraded mandate. And then you go from there. Look, the countries, the troop contributing countries, do they really want their forces fighting Hezbollah and dying in a faraway land, fighting Hezbollah? So there is a constraint from that end on UNIFIL that the troop contributing countries also don't want, an arms clash with Hezbollah. And when you end up with from the Lebanese side, and from the troop contributing countryside is a force that unfortunately acts as a tripwire and is little more. And that's what it was designed to do. So that's, again, not the fault of the force itself. It's the fault of the political forces that helped to create the force. And I think this is precisely why President Aoun wants UNIFIL back, because if you see the trajectory of how Lebanon is moving, they still have no intention. They've made this very clear. President Aoun still makes this very clear that he has no intention of forcibly disarming Hezbollah or pushing for the forcible disarmament of Hezbollah. He can't order the LAF to do it single-handedly. That's in the hands of the cabinet, really. But he's still pushing for dialogue, for sitting down with Hezbollah and talking to them and asking them very nicely if they will disarm and how. Meanwhile, Hezbollah has said they were not disarming. They are explicitly rejecting linking their disarmament or the question of their disarmament, even with full Israeli withdrawal from Lebanon. So you end up in a situation where there's a stalemate, where Lebanon ostensibly, at least Joseph Aoun ostensibly, wants Hezbollah to disarm, doesn't want to take any forcible measures. Hezbollah doesn't want to disarm. So if you try to push for disarmament, coercive disarmament, you're going to get a combustible situation. Now, what happens if you replace UNIFIL with a force that isn't answerable to the UN, isn't answerable to all these political factors that have constrained UNIFIL from acting independently against Hezbollah, and you end up with the armed friction that you're trying to avoid? Aoun doesn't want that. So obviously Aoun's pushing for UNIFIL. That's my read on it, that they're trying to restore that as much as possible. Lebanon The end goal of this negotiation is not the creation of a new situation. It is the restoration of the status quo antebellum that existed on October 6th or 7th of 2023, before Hezbollah entered the war, before this entanglement, this nearly three-year entanglement between Lebanon and Israel started. They just want to go back to quiet, not have to pay the ultimate price, which is, you know, the blowback from disarming Hezbollah. The only way that Hezbollah will be disarmed is forcibly.
0: Edmund, you have a comment and question.
2: Yeah, I mean, I thought it was a great description of the problem. It was interesting, Dave, you used the word tripwire. It kind of sounds to me like a slightly outdated concept in the age of, you know, satellite technology and drones and everything else. I mean, you know, tripwires feel like they're more relevant when you need ground observers to tell you if somebody crosses a line or something of that kind. And, you know, if that wire didn't trip when Hezbollah were assembling their arsenal with which they were terrorizing northern Israel, then it's hard to know when it would trip. So my question to you is the UN chain of command culpable in this?
1: Well, again, let me clarify. I didn't mean tripwire necessarily as a compliment or as a good thing. I meant this was, you know, this is a role, or this is a UN mission that, very expensive UN mission. You have country, you know, troops from France, Italy, Ireland, you know, some NATO allies. And ultimately all it can do, is act as a tripwire in the moment of conflict, not even beforehand.
2: Is it even alerting the chain of command when Hezbollah is encroaching?
1: It depends, because again, their ability to conduct independent patrols, while that has been approved by the United Nations, despite the objections of Lebanon and France, you have pushback from locals, right? It's not uncommon, especially in the past, since the November 24 ceasefire, to see locals interdict UNIFIL patrols, attack UNIFIL patrols. Now, thankfully, there haven't been any deaths of UNIFIL soldiers in the past 2 years. There have been in the past, right? And Hezbollah has been accused of killing them, but there have been incidents that have made it more complicated for UNIFIL to even walk through a village and see what's going on, to conduct independent patrols. So again, their utility. Look, I mean, I think we were just talking about this before the show. In 2006, the IDF discovered what were called Hezbollah's nature reserves, this underground tunnel network that linked either different villages together, or that allowed Hezbollah to move within certain locales. And in certain areas, the openings of these tunnels were a few hundred yards from UNIFIL installations or watchtowers. And the irony is that, okay, we're 20 years on from that, and the IDF at different milestones, including prior to this war, if you remember Operation Northern Shield, that happened, I think it was late 2018, early 2019, when Israel discovered several tunnels crossing from Lebanon into Israel, that would have carried a small invasion force, probably, that would have looked like, you know, done something that looked like October 7th. A lot of the openings of those tunnels were also a few hundred feet or a few hundred yards from, UNIFIL installations. After the ceasefire went into effect, I'm forgetting which village in South Lebanon, but the IDF extensively documented Hezbollah installations in an area where the Ghanaian battalion was located. And again, during the war, you had several documentations of Hezbollah installations or Hezbollah launch sites or Hezbollah tunnel openings that were near UNIFIL installations. So if we're looking at the timeline, the phenomenon that existed in 2006 before UNIFIL's mandate was made more robust and the phenomenon that exists today are nearly identical. Does this have to do with the UNIFIL chain of command? Look, I mean, I think the UNIFIL chain of command, are they to blame? They can only execute what they're empowered to do. So I wouldn't blame them so much as I would blame Lebanon for demanding that this be the dynamic. And the countries, the troop contributing countries, their political echelons, acceding to these demands, both because, you know, they want to take into account Lebanon's, special circumstances, you know, it's sectarian, balance of power that has always been an excuse for Lebanese inaction, but also because they themselves did not want to, these countries themselves did not want their troops fighting, and potentially dying, in a conflict in Lebanon against Hezbollah. So, Do I blame the soldiers themselves? Do I blame the officers themselves? Much, much less so than I would blame the people giving them the orders, because ultimately they are answering to a civilian hierarchy, and I blame that civilian hierarchy a lot more.
0: We're speaking with David Daoud of the Foundation for the Defense of Democracies. We're looking at Hezbollah. And when we come back, the U.S. and sanctioning Hezbollah, to what end? Edmund Fitton Brown, my colleague and co-host, I'm John Batchelor.

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0: I'm John Batchelor with Edmund Fitton Brown of the Foundation for Defense of Democracies. He's a senior fellow as my co-host, and we're looking at Hezbollah, part of the octopus metaphor of the war in the Middle East since 23 at least. David, I come to Washington these last days. The Treasury Department designated Hezbollah, quote, for service to the Iranian regime under the command of the Iran's Islamic Revolutionary Guards Corps, Al-Quds Force. This is the U.S. saying that they're designating Hezbollah as a terrorist organization, and they are issuing new sanctions targeting Hezbollah. This seems odd late in the game. Hezbollah is gangland. It's every continent I can think of, it has its hands out. I believe that at some point in the past, they even smuggled cigarettes, maybe even Lucky Strikes. I don't remember. It was all very colorful in the early part of this century. Sanctioning from the Treasury Department, is that to be laughed at by the Beirut bosses?
1: No. What this does, if it's done right, this is the problem with so many of our actions. They have to have the right follow through. But what this does is it's actually good on its face, because it expands the basis for taking action against people who transact with Hezbollah. Right? Hezbollah was already subject to U.S. sanctions, terrorism sanctions, terrorism finance sanctions prior to this action. What this does, what this measure does, is it brings in also the Iran-specific sanctions into play. So now, if you are violating an Iran-specific, you're a Lebanese bank or a Lebanese financier or something, and you're violating not a Hezbollah-specific, you know, one of the old Hezbollah-specific financial sanctions, but you're doing something that violates the Iran sanctions, that could come into play against you as well. So it expands the basis of targeting, you know, foreign banks, foreign individuals for transacting with Hezbollah. The issue here is less the kind of what this does legally and what it can do either politically or analytically, because what we're doing, I mean, this is my problem with everything Secretary of State Marco Rubio has been saying about Hezbollah, and what we've been saying in general about Hezbollah, what the Israelis say about Hezbollah, is that they call it an Iranian occupation of Lebanon, right? Secretary of State Rubio has framed Hezbollah as an enemy, not just of the United States and Israel, but just as much, equally an enemy of Lebanon. And that's simply not the case, because Lebanon has not defined it as such. If anything, we might not like this, but as I've noted multiple times, Hezbollah is an integral part of Lebanon's political and social fabric, because it grew out of specific circumstances, right? It is what once 100% creation of Iran, but what Iran did, it didn't create anything ex nihilo in Lebanon. It took these currents, social and political currents and militant currents that had existed in Lebanon for decades prior to the Israeli invasion in 1982, Hezbollah's official announcement, And the civil war, you had these clerical currents that were loyal to Khomeini. You had social activist currents that were activated by Musa Sadr. You had militant currents that grew out of that. And these disparate threads started to coalesce under the catalyzing effect of the civil war and then the Israeli invasion in 1982. And what Iran comes and does is it helps fashion it into this entity we call Hezbollah, all these disparate currents. So it is a creation of Iran. It is 100% loyal to Iran, but Iran wasn't working with nothing. It was working with specific threads that grew out of Lebanese history and Lebanese social dynamics. And ultimately, Hezbollah's leadership down to the lowliest grunt are Lebanese. And Hezbollah's entire support network is Lebanese. Hezbollah's in the parliament. Hezbollah's voter base is Lebanese. Hezbollah's, the base to whom it responds is Lebanese. So Hezbollah is a part of Lebanon. It's part of the government. Lebanon takes it into account when it wants to do decision making. So you can't call Hezbollah an Iranian occupation. You can't call it an enemy of Lebanon, because Lebanon has not defined it as such. And if we delude ourselves into thinking that, right, if this measure making Hezbollah or describing Hezbollah as a branch of the IRGC, the Quds Force, if this leads us to further entrench this idea of, you know, Hezbollah being only 100% Iranian, then what we're doing is letting Lebanon off the hook for something that is still Lebanese responsibility to deal with. That's my only concern with this. It's not so much the legal measure and its impact. It's the political effect of defining Hezbollah as a branch of the IRGC rather than both a branch of the IRGC and a 100% Lebanese phenomenon, which requires Lebanon to undertake, you know, its sovereign responsibility to disarm the group, restrain the group, and so on and so forth.
0: Edmund, you have a comment and a question.
2: Yeah, I think it's interesting to wonder whether this is maybe the beginning of the U.S. trying to integrate its sanctions strategy on Iran also to affect the proxy fronts. Because, of course, the Houthis also are designated as a terrorist group by the United States, but not in the way that they've just adapted with Hezbollah. But my question is on a slightly different point. John hinted at the fact that Hezbollah is essentially an international criminal enterprise and one of the world's largest drug smugglers. And you've got huge Hezbollah presences in Latin America and in West Africa and in parts of Europe. Do you think that this adaptation of the sanctions against Hezbollah could be made to have a little bit more impact in those various other secondary locations where Hezbollah is operationally active?
0: We have 2 minutes, David.
1: I think yes, but also only up to a point. I think we need to widen the aperture beyond just the criminal actions. Look, I think it fits a narrative to present Hezbollah as just one thing that's very negative. But also Hezbollah does a lot of other things that would otherwise be legal or benign or even ultimately beneficial, right, in terms of their social services and so on and so forth. The problem is, they also derive benefit from giving charity. They also derive benefit from building relations that would otherwise be benign. And if we don't target that all, right, we're going after their income from one area, right, the drug smuggling, yes, the cigarettes, all that. John, you do remember that correctly. But then it leads this entire area of Hezbollah's activities that, you know, would be otherwise benign had they not been conducted by a terrorist organization. And it allows them to continue to generate revenue and support. And support is just as good as revenue. This is the problem, by the way, with Europe, where, you know, the French are very adamant against sanctioning Hezbollah's military wing, as they call it, against the political wing, rather, as they call it, and creating this false division, this non-existent firewall between Hezbollah's political activities and its military activities that Hezbollah itself has mocked, not just, you know, denied, but mocked in the past. And what this does is, okay, so, if the Islamic Jihad organization, their military wing, goes and tries to fundraise, But if their parliamentary wing or if, you know, their Martyrs Foundation or what have you goes and tries to fundraise, then it's okay. And that money ultimately goes into the same coffer, right? So widening the aperture to go after all of Hezbollah's activities is how this becomes becomes effective. And to some degree, this has the effect of doing that, in that it's not just going after the Hezbollah specific actions. If you are violating Iran sanctions, then we can go after you also for funding Hezbollah. But again, it shouldn't just be for the illegal or criminal activities, because Hezbollah does a lot more that isn't otherwise criminal, but that still benefits it, that still strengthens it, that still allows it, you know, to maintain its social services, which draw support, which allow it to recruit, which allow it to buy weapons, and continue maintaining its arsenal. So we have to go after Hezbollah in its totality, not just these pinprick measures.
0: David Daoud of the FCD, Edmund Fitton Brown, Senior Fellow of the Foundation for Defense of Democracies. I'm John Batchelor.
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13: New punishment for Iran. I'm Ted Lindner, Fox News. New sanctions from the Trump administration designed to isolate Iran's economy from the rest of the world. Fox's Jared Halpern with more from the White House.
14: Treasury Secretary Scott Bessent launched Operation Economic Outcast, warning of strong sanctions against nations doing business with Iran.
15: It is now a time for world leaders to make a decision between prosperity and isolation.
14: Bessent says a process of level setting is underway to let countries know what is expected of them.
15: It is no longer acceptable to operate in the gray spaces of this conflict.
14: Iran's currency hit a record low Monday, and the United Arab Emirates announced last week it is suspending all trade and financial transactions with Iran. At the White House, Jared Halpern, Fox News.
13: President Trump ramping up threats towards Canada after talks for a trade deal fell through last week.
16: President Trump posting on Truth Social in part, on January 1st, 2027, tariffs on all cars, trucks, both large and small, automotive parts and steel will be increased to 50%. Build in the U.S. and there are zero tariffs. Canada will be treated like a state no longer. The goods represent about 5% of Canadian exports to the U.S. and are worth roughly $20 billion. Canada is responding. Dollar-for-dollar retaliatory tariffs take effect September 8th, targeting U.S. sectors including steel and dairy.
13: Fox Business's Lydia Hu reporting. And the U.S. military is resuming strikes on suspected drug trafficking vessels.

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1: It's primary runoff day in a handful of states, including South Carolina. Fox's Jessica Rosenthal with more on the Senate race in the Palmetto State.
2: After Senator Lindsey Graham died, South Carolina Governor Henry McMaster appointed his sister Darlene as senator, at least until his term ran out in January. But she opted to run for a full six-year term as well and won nearly 33% of the vote in a primary election earlier this month. Congressman Ralph Norman was second with just over 25%. Since neither got a majority, the runoff is taking place. President Trump's backed Graham, appearing at a rally with her last week in Myrtle Beach.
3: Mr. President, I am proud to stand with you, to work hard for this country.
2: Norman told Fox Carolina after the candidate's one and only debate.
4: There's no time for training on the job. I'm a proven candidate. I've got a proven record. You know what I'm going to do.
2: Jessica Rosenthal, Fox News.
1: Georgia holds a runoff in a special election for a vacant congressional seat. Fox's Eben Brown with more.
5: Georgia's 13th congressional district holds a runoff today. This is a district east of Atlanta and was represented by Democrat David Scott until his death earlier this year. Among those running in the original special election in July was his daughter Marcy Scott. She and a fellow Democrat, Everton Blair, advanced to this runoff today. No Republican made it to the runoff. The winner today fills the seat through the end of the current term. A separate election in November will determine who fills the seat in the next Congress. Eben Brown, Fox News.
1: And a North Carolina doctor is accused of opening fire on a moving Jeep during an interstate road rage incident, wounding two sisters aged 12 and 20. Virginia State Police say 61-year-old Dr. Richard Thomas Araviello fired into the vehicle on I-77 near the North Carolina-Virginia border, striking both sisters in the legs. The sisters airlifted to the hospital with non-life-threatening injuries. Police say Araviello fled but was arrested about 15 miles away. He faces multiple felony charges, being held without bond. I'm Ted Lindner. This is Fox News.
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0: Now, it's Red Eye Radio. Gary McNamara and Eric Harley talk about everything from politics to social issues and news of the day. Whether you're up late or you're just starting your day, welcome to the show. From the Relief Factor Studios, this is Red Eye Radio.
11: All across America, we are Red Eye Radio. He is Eric Harley and I'm Gary McNamara. Man, I love this one. You know, because of the whole, you know, the whole flock camera things and what was the other thing? The other thing that was in the news here. Flock cameras or something else. I just can't remember what the other one is. But people have been talking about, you know, what Americans fear the most. And one of the things that the Americans fear the most in the top 10 from the poll taken last year, it was number 10, government tracking of personal data.
12: Yeah.
11: All right. So Jim Garrity writes this. The list of Americans' most common fears included government tracking of personal data. Well, every year, every American sends in a document detailing his or her name, date of birth, home address, telephone number, social security number, marital status, number of dependent children,

0: slapped 50% tariffs on about $20 billion of Canadian goods, from hockey sticks to wine, after trade talks collapsed late Friday. Now, Canada is preparing retaliatory tariffs on U.S. goods. President Trump says, quote, Canada wants the benefits of being a state without being one. They have also charged our great farmers for many years massive amounts of tariffs. No more. Well, the U.S. is Canada's largest trading partner, and U.S. Trade Chief Jameson Greer says Ottawa walked away from what he calls a pretty good deal.
1: And Fox's Lawrence Simonetti reporting. The U.S. military destroying another alleged drug smuggling boat in the Pacific Ocean.
2: This strike is the first reported by the Pentagon since late June. This brings the number of people killed in about a year of these operations to more than 210 in at least 60 strikes in the eastern Pacific and along the Caribbean coast. The leader of the U.S. Southern Command, General Francis Donovan, said the goal, in part, is to eliminate cartel terror across the region. President Trump said the U.S. remains in armed conflict with cartels, while critics of the strikes have questioned how lawful and effective they are. A Pentagon watchdog has said it plans to look into the protocol for targeting these alleged trafficking boats. Gernal Scott, Fox News.
1: Controversial Michigan Democrat Senate nominee Abdul El-Sayed appearing on Fox's Jesse Waters primetime Monday night. The two debated El-Sayed's calls to abolish ICE.
3: We have ICE now, and we have far, far more undocumented people. So ICE is clearly not working. It's just shooting like American citizens in the face and the back of the head. So
4: well,
3: if you're
4: illegals
3: okay with
4: are
3: that,
4: shooting people in the face, too.
3: I guess we just have to agree to disagree.
1: El-Sayed's facing Republican Mike Rogers. He's been criticized for his association with Twitch streamer Hassan Piker, who has said American Jews who support Israel will be violently targeted. I'm Sue Guzman. This is Fox News.
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10: 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Gary McNamara and Eric Hurley talk about everything from politics to social issues and news of the day. Whether you're up late or you're just starting your day, welcome to the show from the Relief Factor Studios. 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
9: All across America, we are Red Eye Radio. He is Eric Hurley and I'm Gary McNamara. Slowly, we're becoming a sports talk show.
4: Yeah.
9: Here on Red Eye Radio.
4: We are.
9: Let's see what's going on in the WDSA.
4: That's right. The
9: WDSA.
4: The WNBA LGBTQ.
9: No. The WDSA. No. DSA, Democrat Socialist of America.
4: Right, right. But a listener suggested that it be the WNBA LGBTQ.
9: Nah, mine's more broad.
4: You can't say broad. You say chicks.
9: I'm sounding Frank Sinatra.
4: You can't say broads. What are you, Frank Sinatra? Broads. Chicks hate that.
9: I did not mean it in that context.
4: Yeah.
9: All right. So yesterday, the WDSA, the WNBA, the sources say this is a source story. I think ESPN had it first. CNN had it. The sources are that neither Cantor nor Royce White will be eligible, and they view it as a stunt. But, and by the way, they were never going to allow them to play. That was never going to happen to begin with. But
4: yeah, right.
9: I was like, okay, what's the response going to be? And, you know, Cantor Freedom, as he calls himself,

0: ramping up threats towards Canada after talks for a trade deal fell through last week.
1: President Trump posting on Truth Social in part, on January 1st, 2027, tariffs on all cars, trucks, both large and small, automotive parts and steel will be increased to 50%. Built in the U.S. and there are zero tariffs. Canada will be treated like a state no longer. The goods represent about 5% of Canadian exports to the U.S. and are worth roughly $20 billion. Canada is responding. Dollar-for-dollar retaliatory tariffs take effect September 8th, targeting U.S. sectors including steel and dairy.
0: That's Fox Business's Lydia Hu reporting. And the U.S. military says they're resuming strikes on suspected drug trafficking vessels in the Eastern Pacific. This after a pause of more than 2 months. Southern Command says Sunday's strike killed two people and brings the campaign's death toll to 223. Stock futures at this hour. Dow futures are up almost 100 points. NASDAQ futures up 170. S&P 500 up 17. I'm Ted Lindner. This is Fox News.
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5: Now, it's Red Eye Radio. Gary McNamara and Eric Harley talk about everything from politics to social issues and news of the day. 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
6: All across America, we are Red Eye Radio. He is Eric Harley and I'm Gary McNamara. Welcome and good morning. Thanks so much for being here this
7: morning. Thank you very much.
6: You know, I mentioned the left and the hypocrisy, the obvious hypocrisy. Two examples came to mind, two stories I've been sort of saving here. Jonathan Turley run the other day, that coffee roaster guy in Idaho that banned the teenagers, group of pro-life teenagers, calling them the equivalent of the Ku Klux Klan, and said, this is my shop, and you don't, you know, and I can refuse you. You know, I can refuse you because I don't like what you stand for. Has the left gone crazy about that? Because remember when the left said that anybody on the right had to, when they went to court, and the liberal courts even ruled in their favor until the Supreme Court finally got involved in it. For example, the whole cake thing with the baker. I was willing to bake you a cake. I just won't put the message on. You had to embrace the message. That's what the left wanted. You had to embrace the message. You had the Christian website designer who refused to provide the services for same-sex marriage. I don't believe in same-sex marriage. I'm not going to create that for you. Everyone on the left. Did you know? Did you find? Was there one person on the left? One that you ever saw that said, no, she can refuse it because obviously you're asking her to do something that is against her religious views. Or the baker. Did anybody on the left say that? No. There hasn't been a peep about this guy in Idaho from the left at all. Just giving you an example of absolute hypocrisy, which is just like the Seattle Times. We will only promote one view. There is only one view, and it's our view. Quite totalitarian, which brings us to the next point here. And this was John Fund's column the other day, where he talked about the fact of the DSA, they want to go after all billionaires, right? They have nothing good to say about any billionaires, except Fidel Castro.

0: shooting down in Scotland. Defense attorneys say prosecutors shared the new evidence with them, not sharing more details, but explaining constitutional and ethical obligations require them to investigate. The judge setting a September 1st hearing to discuss the status of the case. Kristen Goodwin, Fox News.
1: Nearly 25 years later, a victim of the 9/11 attack on New York's World Trade Center has been identified. This adult female, whose name was not released, was identified using genetic genealogy. More than 1,000 people remain unidentified. I'm Sue Guzman. This is Fox News.
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5: 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Gary McNamara and Eric Hurley talk about everything from politics to social issues and news of the day. 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
6: All across America, we are Red Eye Radio. He is Eric Harley and I'm Gary McNamara. Man, I love this one. You know, because of the whole, you know, the whole flock camera things and what was the other thing? The other thing was in the news here. Flock cameras or something else. I just can't remember what the other one is. But people have been talking about, you know, what Americans fear the most. And one of the things that the Americans fear the most in the top 10 from the poll taken last year, it was number 10, government tracking of personal data.
7: Yeah.
6: All right. So Jim Garrity writes this. The list of Americans' most common fears included government tracking of personal data. Well, every year, every American sends in a document detailing his or her name, date of birth, home address, telephone number, social security number, marital status, number of dependent children, together with complete financial records of income, investments, and bank accounts, and in some cases, expenditures that allow one to claim deductions, charitable donations, mortgage interest, medical expenses, student loan interest, local or state tax payments, records of adoption, higher education enrollment, and child care expenses, among others. Many Americans also list their direct deposit routing and account numbers for tax refunds or payments. So the question is, what personal data do you fear the U.S. government having that the Internal Revenue Service doesn't already have?
7: Exactly.
6: Tips.
7: Yes.
6: Oh, wow. My gosh, I was just dying laughing when I was reading, because it's something that you and I have said. You know, I think it's terrible that a tax system delves into the personal life as much as it does. And we've said this since I've been a talk show host.
7: Well, you know, and if you go back to not too far, just a few years, the Janet Yellen move of the Treasury now, you know, when they wanted to track any deposit over $600.
6: Yeah.
7: Right? Mm-hmm. They wanted to know where that money came from. Basically, their point was too many people are working for cash under the table. That goes anywhere from like a babysitter. I don't think I've ever actually hired a babysitter. One of my granddaughters, usually, because they're in their late teens, early 20s, the oldest ones. But, you know, a babysitter makes, you know, cash usually, I guess. These days, maybe Venmo. I don't know. But lawn guys,

0: someone who does a job for you around the house, a project guy, you know, people, too many people working for you, or you're selling things on Marketplace and you're doing it as a business. You're not just selling things you bought years ago. And they wanted to tap into that money, you know. And if you think about that approach, I mean, that's getting into everything. Actually, the billionaire's tax would go even further. Because think about this. If the wealth tax, not a new income tax level for billionaires on their earnings, but a wealth tax came in based on your status of becoming a billionaire, there would have to be a much greater level of audits. Potentially, you would have to audit everybody to find out what their net worth is, because I don't know, let's say a guy finds a gold mine in his backyard. I mean, that's a ridiculous thing, but or becomes a Bitcoin billionaire overnight. I mean, that is kind of over, but you know, these.
1: Oh, I don't
0: these...
1: know. Last week, it was reported on X that I had become very wealthy on.
0: Well, you're a crypto king. We all know.
1: That
0: wasn't a hack. That was you just flexing, is what that
1: yeah,
0: was.
1: That's what it was.
0: You were flexing.
1: I was flexing.
0: And
1: yes.
0: Your Range Rover and your house and your big checks.
1: My $117,000
0: check you made. Yes. You know, you're just flexing. Nobody hacked your account. You just wanted to pretend to be a victim so you could flex how rich, how crypto rich you are.
1: I was looking, hoping to get me some chicks.
0: Yeah. Well, unless you're talking about baby chickens.
1: Well,
0: that's the whole idea, is that you would have to get into people's everyday. And they wanted to, and that's important. An important point to add to that whole idea during the Biden administration. The transactions, sending money through the pay apps like Venmo or Zelle or whatever, the Cash App, anything that you send over a certain amount, we're going to scrutinize. Even if you're sending it to another family member. And because their point they were making is too many people are getting away with exchanging money and not paying taxes on it. And that gets into I don't know the level of audits that you would have to do on every level that we just spoke of, from if they ever wanted to go that far and do the whole $600 or more thing, or the billionaire's tax, where you have to audit what they have, their possessions, mm-hmm. every single year, because new billionaires are created all the time. Usually it's a rise over time, but not always.
1: Well, I think that, you know, that the question, and Jim Garrity brought it up, could be those, and also, as I mentioned, the flock cameras and AI, you know, and AI data centers that, you know, they're getting your info and everything else. And when you look at flock cameras, there's no doubt that flock cameras have helped to solve it, a lot of crimes out there.
0: Yeah.
1: There's no doubt about it. I can look at, I was doing some research. I think I saw three different drive-by shootings that they were able to solve because of flock cameras. They were able to look at every single car that went down that highway.
0: Yeah.
1: And every single license plate. So it took us still a lot of legwork, but they were able to do it. The problem is the government has abused their authority in many different cases. Again, there aren't, you know, a million different things where they've abused it with flock cameras. But if you're a Republican and you look at what they did to Trump, you look and see the lies about Trump. Not that was leaking. I mean, they did leak his taxes. Remember that.
0: Yeah.
1: Remember they leaked his taxes?
0: Yeah.
1: They got the leak of his taxes. But when you see what they did with the Russia collusion to him, how organized that was, when you see the censoring that went on in this country, when you see what was it Lois Lerner and the IRS, you know, going after charitable, you know, nonprofits that were, you know, made up by conservatives. They were looking for reasons to deny them a nonprofit status. And you can say whatever you want. Well, it wasn't institutionalized. Actually, I can say the censorship is.
0: Yeah.
1: The censorship in government was institutionalized because it was going on during the Trump administration from bureaucrats in the government that hated Trump. And so when you see this happening, when you see the instances that have been, you know, publicized about, for example, on flock cameras, you know, people are torn. They're torn because they know it's a tremendous vehicle to fight crime, but they also believe that government abuses the power that we give them.
0: Yeah.
1: And if they get a chance, they'll do it here. And so, you know, you and I on income tax have always stated this for the longest time. And the point is, one point's brought up, but is it a searchable database available to millions of people across the country with very little oversight? And that's a great question. I mean, that's a great point. You can't release what's in somebody's taxes. It's against federal law.
0: Yeah.
1: But when people see that Trump's was leaked, well, if Trump's got leaked, is somebody peeking at yours?
0: Yeah.
1: Is there a government agency that is peeking at yours? When we know, you know, the NSA violations that happened, you know, when we see that, when we see what happened, think about this. When you think about, and this is something that every Republican thinks of,
0: yeah,
1: and maybe a ton of independents, the FISA warrant.
0: Yeah.
1: When they were able to get a bogus FISA warrant on Trump running for president of the United States, a presidential candidate, and it was built by the opposition campaign. Think about that. It was built, it was created by the opposite, it was funded and created by Hillary Clinton and the DNC. No accountability ever for that.
0: Right.
1: There was never an accountability except one FBI agent. Except if you want to count the accountability that the money that the Hillary campaign used it, there was a campaign, you know, violation because they listed it as something else. But the whole thing, the whole lie was created in order to get Trump, and they used that. That was the information that pushed it over the top to get a FISA warrant on Carter Page in the Trump campaign.
0: Yeah.
1: That's what put it over the top. And you had officials in the government lie. I believe even in the FISA warrant, or in order to get the FISA warrant, lie about Carter Page in order to get that. They were trying to get inside the Trump campaign.
0: Right.
1: And if you can abuse a FISA warrant like that,
0: well,
1: and then there were all the other abuses of the FISA warrant that we never found out about.
0: How deep does this go?
1: Right.
0: And, you know, I honestly believe that there's something to it because, you know, Trump's the president now. Obviously, they could go further back if they wanted to. I don't know why they don't. I don't know if there's maybe some stuff that was, I don't know, bleached off of computers, or, you know, the Clintons had it disappeared or whatever. I don't know if there's stuff that they can't find in, or connect, or maybe President Trump just says, you know, no, it's enough to talk about the Russian hoax and demonstrate that, and that's been proven. We don't have to go back any further. We know how they operate. I would love for somebody to get into telling that story. And actually, I think it would have to be somebody outside of the administration, outside of the Trump organization, to do it. I would love to see a Twitter files type approach to the level of abuse that happened over the years. You know, Michael Schellenberger actually talked about or wrote about the level of abuse with some of the programs that were being funded, and then that those funds would go to target political enemies domestically here in the U.S. And it was supposed to help people. It was supposed to be, you know, humanitarian effort type of money that was being spent, but much of it, and Schellenberger did a good job. We talked about it here on the show. We read from his article, and he demonstrated how scary that is. You know, there, if they have that kind of power to go, you know, and take on the biggest of names, you're not safe. The average person is not safe. And there's no telling how far back that kind of abuse went.
1: But when you look at it, and this is something I've been promoting since the beginning, I know you have too, the problems we have with the income tax, and that's the amount of information you have to give the government just to pay your taxes. And that's why we've always advocated for some kind of sales tax.
0: Yeah.
1: Because anything else, you're going to have to give the government so much of your information. And I don't believe it's necessary to fund the government to do that.
0: Yeah.
1: Irrespective of whether it is abused at a 50% level, a 1% level, it's the same thing as voter ID. It doesn't matter whether fraud is 50% of the vote or 1% of the vote or 0.1% of the vote. It's the fact that voter ID keeps fraud from happening.
0: Yeah.
1: Any fraud, and gives confidence to the system.
0: Yeah.
1: And government just does not, in my opinion, never has had, you look at our founding fathers, have they ever looked at the information that you have to give government to file your income taxes, they'd be saying, well, no way, we're not going to do that. There's got to be another way to raise revenue besides getting all this particular information.
0: Yeah.
1: Now, the only other way would be a flat tax, which no deductions.
0: Right.
1: It would just be whatever your income is, boom.
0: Yeah. Right.
1: So they don't know anything. That right. would be another thing. So you could still have some type of income tax, but as soon as you add in deductions, as soon as you start going down that road, boom.
0: Well, you mean Steve Forbes' flat tax scheme.
1: Flat tax scheme. Right, right. You'd still have to give your date of birth, home address, telephone number, social security number, but government has that anyway.
0: Yeah.
1: They have that.
0: Right. Yeah.
1: You know.
0: And they're listening to all your calls and monitoring all your internet activity.
1: I hear.
0: And they're telling your family.
1: Well, what I'm upset about is how my privacy is being invaded. I mean, there are, you know, hundreds of millions of people, you know, monitoring us right now. Okay. Millions. Okay. Hundreds of thousands. Okay. Dozens of people monitoring us right now.
0: There are tens and tens of people.
1: Yeah.
0: There are tens of people. I won't go and tens.
1: Maybe I shouldn't assume that there should be an expectation of privacy doing this.
0: There are multiple people listening to this show. I can say that because I can see three of them right now.
1: We are Red Eye Radio.
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1: We are Red Eye Radio. He is Eric Carlin. I'm Gary McNamara. All right, so the fear, because it was one of the top 10 fears, was number 10 on the list. Government tracking of personal data was number one. 52.7% of the American public is either very afraid or afraid. I don't know how you judge
0: between the two.
1: Yeah, I don't know how you judge.
0: Yeah, if you're afraid, you're afraid.
1: Yeah, I don't know. Yeah, I don't know how you judge the fear. Well, I mean, you're simply taking the response.
0: Level of fear. Yeah,
1: I'm very afraid. Yeah. I don't know how an individual judges that something that really is a, it's happening, but it's a hypothetical that you will be affected by it.
0: Yeah. Right. Right.
1: So, coming up on the bottom of the hour, we'll give you the rest of them.
0: Yeah.
1: And tell you what the top one is. And it seems like some of the analysis, this was done last year. This is the top fears of 2025. And, you know, they go to, you know, the shrinks and professors that say, well, okay, there's a lot of anxiety out there. People need to, calm down. And
0: yeah, right.
1: But we'll get to that coming up.
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20: Fox News, I'm CJ Papa. Closing arguments could happen today in the Lindsey Clancy trial. The Massachusetts mom accused of killing her three little children.
21: Dr. Kirk Heilbrun, a psychologist, will resume his testimony after yesterday saying that he believes Lindsey Clancy killed her three young children because she planned on killing herself and she wanted to spare them pain. At one point, he also brought up Clancy's Catholic faith, at which point the defense asked for a mistrial, but the judge said no.
20: Fox's Nate Foy outside the courthouse this morning in Plymouth. Two choices for Iran, that from Treasury Secretary Scott Bessin, lays out fresh economic sanctions. It's either complete global isolation or a chance at normalcy with an opportunity to rejoin the global economy. And a Republican Senate primary runoff in South Carolina. The polls open at 7 a.m. Eastern. 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
1: And he's our calling. I'm Gary McNamara. Download our Red Eye Radio app today, and you can listen when you choose. All right, this was from last year, and this is based on, you know, basically we started this because of the flawed cameras, AI, data centers, invasion of privacy, all that neat stuff, and the Jim Garrity talking about all the information you have to give just to fill out your taxes a year, and it's like, what private information or personal data is the public worried about government getting when you give all this stuff, you know, to file your taxes? But this was done by Wilkerson College of Arts, Humanities, and Social Sciences. It was a nationally represented survey about what Americans fear. And that was number 10, government tracking of personal data. Number 9, pollution of oceans, rivers, and lakes. 53.5% either very afraid or afraid. Russia using nuclear weapons, 53.7%. Pollution of drinking water, 54.5%. U.S. becoming involved in another world war, 53.3%. People I love dying, 55.3%. That was tied with U.S. becoming involved in another world war. Cyber terrorism, 55.9%. Economic financial collapse, 58.2%. People I love becoming seriously ill, 58.9%. And corrupt government officials, the top spot at 69.1%. What people are very afraid or afraid of, which I find pretty interesting. What was the other thing I was looking at here? That the common problems. Okay, this was taken this year. The common phobias that that people have. Are you ready?
0: Okay.
1: Here are the top 1, 2, 3, top 10. Okay, here we go. All right?
0: Okay.
1: Arachnophobia, fear of spiders, fear of snakes.
0: Okay.
1: Fear of heights, fear of flying, fear of dogs. Fear of thunder and lightning, an intense fear of injections, needles, an intense fear of social interactions that included public speaking.
0: Yeah.
1: An intense fear of places that are difficult to escape, sometimes involving a fear of crowded or open spaces, and germophobes. The others were, let me just see what the others, other common source of fears, birds, tunnels, bees, choking, swimming, dentist visits, and driving in bad weather. So there you go. I did have the actual. Let me see. You know what's interesting? When you look up something on your phone and you look the exact same thing up online, and it gives you different things completely, even though it's the stories are the same. The stories are the exact same. Here we go. Okay, that's the one there. But here we go. 50% of Americans afraid of heights. Now, I'm not afraid of flying. I love flying in airplanes. Absolutely love it.
0: Yeah.
1: I do have a fear of heights, like looking over a building.
0: Okay, here's the weird thing for me. My wife and I were just discussing this yesterday because a buddy of mine that I've known all of my life, he needs his chimney swept. And he said, you know, I looked at the roof and he goes, man, I just got a fear of heights. I said, I don't. I can get up on my roof and run around like a madman. Now, I try not to run around. I'm very careful getting up on the ladder and everything else. It's very dangerous. In fact, my brother-in-law fell and hurt himself badly off of his very large RV recently. So it can be very dangerous. But for some reason, I couldn't stand on a chair, right, to reach a light bulb or something. I could a tiny step ladder, you know, would make me a little shaky. Now that I can get up on my roof, I can run around, I can look over the edge, I don't have any fear of heights at that level. You take me to one of those buildings in Dubai and look over on the roof and look over the edge, it would probably send me into a spiral, you know. For me, it's being close to the edge
1: of it without
0: something that would be clearly fatal.
1: Yeah, because I've been in hotels and purposely gotten the 50th floor of a hotel just to see the scenery at night.
0: Right, and you're perfectly safe.
1: Yeah, and I have no problem with that. But right. If it was, you know, where I would be, where all be open, that would scare me. But I have no fear of flying in planes at all.
0: No,
1: but one of the worst fears I have is a ski lift. When I look at that little piece of metal holding onto that wire, that's what I'm looking at. I'm like, doesn't seem to be engineered enough for the weight that's being put on it.
0: Right.
1: And your legs are dangling down and you just got that one little bar in front of you.
0: Yeah.
1: It scares the daylights out of me.
0: Yeah.
1: You know, other than that, I don't think I've, you know, but
0: have you ever walked across one of those bridges that is acrylic and you can see through the bottom?
1: Yes, I don't like that.
0: I don't have any issues with those, and I don't know why I trust
1: it all. Now, I'm not afraid of being 50 feet in the air.
0: Right, yeah.
1: That's not the fear.
0: Right.
1: It's like I have a very specific fear of heights. But 50% of Americans have a fear of height. Public speaking, 32%.
0: I have none of that.
1: I used to.
0: Yeah.
1: You know, and I went from this incredible fear. I tell people the first time I had to open a microphone in a college radio station that just was being fed into the cafeteria of the college. That's it.
0: Yeah, right.
1: And I opened the mic three times, and it was the fourth time I finally talked.
0: Yeah.
1: I was afraid that everybody was listening to every word. And then it got to the point, you know, now it's like I could care less. But even public speaking in front of people was very tough. I used to have to, you know, either write a speech or have notes, and now you could give me just what's the topic.
0: Right.
1: And I think it's because I've been doing this so long.
0: Yeah.
1: Just give me the topic.
0: Yeah, job-related.
1: What's the topic? Okay, yeah, I can do it.
0: Yeah.
1: And really without any preparation, because in my head I go, okay, what's the topic? Okay, I got this. Okay, I got it.
0: We have our own, because through the whole 30,000 hour or 50,000 hour, wherever, you know, we are in this career.
1: It's closing in on 50,000.
0: You have this, you have this pantry, basically, of things, items that are usable in your mind, and you know where they fit and how it would flow. I got up on stage one time, and talked for over an hour and had no nervous sense whatsoever. I came off the stage thinking, you know, I did this great job. And they said, you were only supposed to introduce the music artist, Terry Clark. You weren't supposed to do an hour. That's my problem, actually. I didn't do an hour, but I probably did go too long. Like, you were just up there to introduce the artist. I did do that for Trace Adkins one time, but it was very simple, and his manager told me, ladies and gentlemen, Trace Adkins, that's your script.
1: Yeah,
0: and I stuck to that.
1: Yeah, if I do that, I'm very good at getting through that as quick as possible.
0: Yeah, yeah. But in the events that I go to, if I have to MC things, they expect you to be creative, right? And they hire you to do that. And sometimes it's artists, country artists, and sometimes it's just various events, whatever it is. And I guess my problem is, based on what we do for a living, is that I feel like I really focus on not going too long. Get to a point, you know, do an icebreaker of a little humorous thing and then talk about, you know, why you're there. Of course, mention sponsors if that's required, whatever. And then, you know, get the audience
1: quiet.
0: Prepped,
1: be quiet. Let me talk here. I know. Be quiet. I want to talk.
0: Yeah, no. And that's it. And it's, I always, because I always have that fear of that hook, you know, the old fashioned hook of, you know, pulling you off stage. I don't have a fear of public speaking.
1: Once I bombed, it was the biggest bomb ever doing stand-up comedy.
0: Yeah.
1: And I felt the fear of the loudest thing ever is the silence of nobody laughing except one person way in the back. And it was the manager of the club who thought I was hilarious. He said, you just need to develop. You need to warm them up to you, because the material is great, but it's got to be more than material. But that silence, that sort of, I thought I had conquered it, and then that brought it back a little bit. It was like, oh my gosh, bombed there big time.
0: For me, because it's in comedy, there's the host who basically introduces all the comics, and I've done that. I didn't do it on the road. I didn't know, in fact, until recent years that actually a big name comedians take their own hosts up there, and they're stand-up comedians, but they're not openers and they're not headliners yet. They're hosts. Well, for me, I was doing it because I was in radio, right? So you're hosting a local comedy event, whatever it is. And what I learned too late, I think, was you got to get out there and you're basically kind of the warm-up, you know. Hey, Lubbock, how's it going? Wait, don't answer that question. You have to, you know, get them, you know, because typically you're
1: cheerleader.
0: There. Well, that, and they're drinking.
1: Yeah.
0: Most of your audience is drinking. That's why I would probably have a lot of fear of doing dry bar comedy, because those people aren't drinking. But it's, you know, you got to get up there and warm up, break the ice, warm up the crowd. They're not there to see you. Get them a little, get their energy going and ready for the headliner.
1: But that's why we work overnights now, because we're not talking to anybody who's sober.
0: That's right. Exactly.
1: All right, let me finish the list here. Here we go.
0: What do you got?
1: Public speaking, 32%. Enclosed spaces, 32% also of the American public afraid to do that. Snakes, 31%. Very afraid or afraid. Spiders, 30% of the American public. Deep water, 24% of the public. There you go.
0: Hmm. All right.
1: And so, as to the other thing about, you know, the general fears about being doomed and all that, I really don't have, those, you know, those kind of fears. I have a lot less fears as you get older. You just don't. It's like, oh, whatever.
0: Yeah.
1: Yeah. It's like, Russia could attack us tomorrow. Dealt with that when I was 8 years old, laying in bed. And listening to the radio going, and you know that the Soviets have 20,000 nuclear missiles pointed right at us, listening to my little transistor radio, scaring the hell out of myself. But so I dealt with that paranoia a long time, that fear a long time ago.
0: Yeah.
1: And, you know, anything else is sort of like, okay, whatever, it's life. You know, not that you don't get emotional about it, because somebody dying, yes, you always think about that. You know, people
0: right.
1: close to you dying.
0: Yeah, sure,
1: that's something. But I don't think most people obsess with that. It's not like a 24-hour obsession. only if the people get sick.
0: Yeah, you're right. Yeah, yeah, yeah.
1: So, but right. Really interesting what people are afraid of.
0: Yeah.
1: We are Red Eye Radio.
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0: Radio. He's Eric Carlin. I'm Gary McNamara. And that story about the majority owner of the 49ers, Jed York, getting initially charged with engaging in prostitution and another charge of possessing criminal tools. What was that charge about when it comes to prostitution? The prostitution charge was downgraded to, disorderly conduct. Okay. But it was a sting. He got set up online.
1: Oh, wow.
0: Cops were waiting for him. $140. Went to a place to meet the prostitute, was busted by police. It said in the story in Fox News, he was intercepted by police. It's like a football analogy there.
1: Yeah.
0: Just like, I sat there and the majority of America going, what?
1: Yeah, what is...
0: What?
1: Yeah.
0: His lawyers tried to get all the records sealed immediately, and the judge said no.
1: Right.
0: Can't do that.
1: Yeah. That's highly unfortunate. You know, it's like when the Heidi Fleiss thing came out.
0: Ugh.
1: It's like, what? What? You know, don't you want to, like, start a relationship? Or even if you don't want to get into serious relationships, date so that you know something about the person, because otherwise it's like
0: ew. I don't know what other word.
1: That's it really is. It's gross.
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6: Oil markets are reacting this morning. CJ Pop of Fox News. The price for a barrel of oil dropping fast after Treasury Secretary Scott Bessent unleashes a fresh set of penalties on Iran.
7: The actions of Treasury and other agencies will tighten the noose and block every potential source of revenue that funds the IRGC and the evil Iranian regime.
6: Fox's Trey Yanks in Tel Aviv.
8: Among the new sanctions includes an expanded list of secondary sanctions targeting digital assets, technology, gold, aviation, and shipping. In addition, the Treasury Department sanctioned nearly 60 entities, individuals, and vessels in multiple jurisdictions. The actions go after what the department describes as a network of shadow fleet vessels operating across many different countries. Iranian officials threatened retaliation to the economic measures. Another tanker was struck in the Strait of Hormuz with an unknown projectile while transiting the U.S.-approved southern route. The vessel had damage caused to its engine room and was disabled.
6: Well, Canada will announce retaliatory tariffs against the U.S. today after relations deteriorated sharply Monday. President Trump told Canadian leaders to fall in line or face consequences far worse than existing tariffs. It could be a matter of hours before the jury in Massachusetts begins to deliberate the fate of Lindsey Clancy.
5: At one point, he also brought up Clancy's Catholic faith, at which point the defense asked for a mistrial, but the judge said no. Clancy faces three counts of first-degree murder and the possibility of life in prison without parole, but if the jury finds her criminally not responsible, she'll be committed to a state mental hospital. In the 4 months leading up to the children's deaths, Clancy received 32 prescriptions and 13 psychiatric drugs. Now, there is expected to be one more rebuttal witness from the prosecution.
6: That is Fox's Nate Foy reporting from Plymouth, Massachusetts this morning. 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
6: Interim South Carolina Senator Darlene Graham says she doesn't think her admission during a recent debate that she's not that informed on national security will make a difference with voters. She says she's spoken to the people around the state.
13: You know how many of them brought up Taiwan or national security? Not one. They're talking about the rising cost of health care and affordability.
6: Fox's Chad Pergram on Capitol Hill.
14: Darlene Graham campaigning after a question about Taiwan tripped her up. She contends that voters are more concerned with kitchen table issues. But Graham is mum when pressed for details.
15: And is there something you're doing with the federal state? People like
13: We'll see when I get there.
14: President Trump compelled Graham to run for the full term, but the president takes the loss if Graham falls to South Carolina Congressman Ralph Norman.
6: And the winner will vie for a full six-year term in the November general election, Graham taking over the seat left open by the death of her brother, the Senator Lindsey Graham. The Palmetto State is not the only place where polls are open for a special runoff election. Fox's Evan Brown picks up the story.
16: Georgia's 13th congressional district holds a runoff today. This is a district east of Atlanta and was represented by Democrat David Scott until his death earlier this year. Among those running in the original special election in July was his daughter Marcy Scott. She and a fellow Democrat

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4: 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He is Eric Hurley and I'm Gary McNamara. Slowly, we're becoming a sports talk show.
5: Yeah.
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5: We are.
4: Let's see what's going on in the WDSA.
5: That's right. The
4: WDSA.
5: The WNBA LGBTQ.
4: No. The WDSA, Democrat Socialist of America.
5: Right. But a listener suggested that it be the WNBA LGBTQ.
4: Nah, mine's more broad.
5: You can't say broad. You say chicks.
4: I'm sounding Frank Sinatra.
5: You can't say broads. What are you, Frank Sinatra? Broads. Chicks hate that.
4: I did not mean it in that context.
5: Yeah.
4: All right. All right. So yesterday, the WDSA, the WNBA, the sources say this is a source story. I think ESPN had it first, CNN had it. The sources are that neither Cantor nor Royce White will be eligible, and they view it as a stunt. But, and by the way, they were never going to allow them to play. That was never going to happen to begin with. But,
5: yeah, right,
4: and,
5: right,
4: and
5: right,
4: so
5: right.
4: I was like, okay, what's the response going to be? And, you know, Cantor Freedom, as he calls himself, Cantor, he's okay, but Royce White just is locked in on this. Because now that, you know, the sources say the WNBA is not going to, this is, it's mocking, it's a stunt, whatever. This, and Cantor said yesterday, wait, what are they doing? I am a woman. They can't ban me. I'm a woman. And that's the whole point. The whole point is attempting to get everyone on that side to define what a woman is. And they will do anything not to define. Think about this. They will do anything not to define what a woman is. But Royce White wrote this yesterday.
5: Okay.
4: Update. I have, this is the best ever. I have, because he's just throwing everything back at them. Every argument that they have made.
5: This is their entire playbook.
4: Yes.
5: He's taken.
4: Yes.
5: And he's put it into one response.
4: Here we go.
5: All right.
4: Update. I have not received any official or unofficial communication back from the WNBA regarding my eligibility. I will say, as a black trans lesbian, the rumors of denial for my multi-spirit existence are concerning. I'd also like to remind everyone there is a trans genocide taking place right now in America. These kinds of casual comments lead to violence and our deaths. If the sources are true, I would like to see the league take immediate action to correct anybody who refuses to affirm my identity or use my pronouns. Pay me. The WNBA leadership has to show up and do the work to tell a black trans woman she is not a woman, or that the trans experience is

0: a stunt is absolutely transphobic, bigoted, and racist. It's literally Nazism and white supremacy. I think the commissioner may be demonstrating some white privilege. No. That was his statement.
1: Yeah.
0: Oh, my gosh.
1: You know, it's perfect.
0: I believe he was ready for this.
1: Yeah. I think he was prepared. It really is taking their entire rule book and playbook and handing it right back to them. Because it is, you know, remember the Berkeley professor and Josh Hawley in the back.
0: Yeah, exactly. Right.
1: If you question, then, sorry, that makes you a bigot. If you just ask questions. If you call this a stunt, then why would I not call it a stunt for any man who is wanting to play or ends up playing on a woman's team, which we have seen time and time again. And then they get heralded by the media and the activists, setting new records. Well, not for a guy, they're not. So is that too not a stunt? One, you can't have both. They're either both stunts or they're both, as you call it, as your side calls it, real. And you don't get to question it because that's bigotry.
2: Right.
1: And it could set right. off. You could trigger a mental crisis with that individual or the entire group of individuals simply by asking the questions. That exchange between Josh Hawley and that Berkeley professor, that's exactly how that went. Those were the rules that were written on that day, on record, by the way. And you either live by those rules or not. Now, they do change their rules, but if you change the rules, do they not apply to all? You only want to apply them to the ones that you say are committing a stunt.
0: Yeah, so if you wonder what a transgenocide is, the transgenocide is the fact that if you talk about it, trans people have a much higher rate of attempting suicide. And so that's the genocide. Yes. What are you talking about, a genocide? Just so you understand what their argument is. And the when he said these kind of casual comments, basically from the WNBA, lead to violence and our deaths, that's the argument that they're making. And that's the beauty of this all. This isn't an argument of the right against the left.
1: No. No.
0: The debate is the right is holding the left to their arguments right. and their talking points.
1: Right.
0: And that's what Royce White is doing. That's why it's so beautiful. Those are the opinions documented of the insane leftist radical transgender movement in this country.
1: Yes.
0: And he's simply using their argument.
1: That's right.
0: So when they are, so if you've seen, like on social media yesterday, I mean, it was just blowing up. It was like, they should have punished Sophie Cunningham. They should have kicked her out of the league. They should have suspended her because she's the one that caused it. And the WNBA should have responded by suspending her mm-hmm. for her transphobic comments.
1: Yeah.
0: And it's like, keep going with that. Keep going with that. See if that works for you. And they just get blasted, absolutely blasted on social media. And that's why it's so entertaining. It's not entertaining because this is an argument of the right versus the left.
1: No.
0: It's beautiful because it's the right throwing the arguments of the left against them to see if they'll defend it. And they're doing everything to try to weave around all the arguments that they have made to promote radical transgenderism
1: yes.
0: in this country. And nobody knows what to do except to say, well, you're mocking. You can't say that.
1: You cannot say that.
0: That's
1: can't say that.
0: Right. That's your argument. That's your argument.
1: Right.
0: That's not even Royce Weiss's, well, Royce White's argument.
1: Yeah.
0: He's throwing your argument right back at you. These are the standards that you set, and that's why it's so incredibly entertaining.
1: Well, and it's not, this is, again, really not going to change. You were correct to mention that this is not going to happen.
0: No, it's never going to happen.
1: The WNBA, the WNBA is not going to allow male players to come in.
0: Right.
1: They're just not. It's not going to happen.
0: But they can't say it.
1: But they cannot say it. They cannot say, we cannot let biological males compete in our league. They can't say that out loud. How dare you? By their own rules. They would love for this to be over. They would love to move on. See what happens when you try to appease? You create... The WNBA was created for one reason. Two reasons. Low ticket sales. And number two, for women to have a league of their own.
0: Yes. Biological women.
1: Biological women.
0: Right.
1: That's the only thing I ever mean if I say women.
0: Yes. And that's when you had, I forgot what team the coach was on. Where, you know, she was coming out, you know, we, you know, trans women, trans, and it's like, excuse me, you're the one that's out there promoting the fact that we have too many biological men
1: yeah.
0: as coaches in women's basketball, and that has to stop. And the beauty of it was, and it was hilarious, we went through some of the post yesterday that some radical leftist posted and the responses to it, where they said, well, you know, this is a joke. A trans woman is a woman, but a biological male is not a woman, and that's why they can't play. It was like,
1: you don't get to say that.
0: It's like, what
1: the you hell? Don't get to say
0: what,
1: that.
0: What the hell are you talking about? You can't judge. You cannot look at motive.
1: No.
0: And so you're changing to go, well, what's the motive? The motive is that they want us to define what a woman is. And we're not going to do it. Uh-huh. We're not going to define what a woman is. But let me tell you what we're doing to protect women that we can't define what a woman is.
1: That's right.
0: It's pure insanity. It's just, but entertaining as hell. And when I read the first time, because he just posted a couple of hours ago, Royce White's comment, my God, I mean, I couldn't stop laughing. And then I read it to you in our pre-show meeting. You're like, he's hitting every single argument that they make and throwing it back in their face.
1: Everything in their playbook.
0: Right.
1: And it really is. The point isn't for him to play.
0: Of course.
1: The point is to force them to take a position, which I also don't think is going to happen. They're going to keep doing this dance until it's over and something else comes along. But it was inevitable that it would at least get to this point. It was inevitable. And what happens with a league that, quite frankly, I guess they're doing okay. Are they losing as much as the Stephen Colbert show?
0: I don't know what I didn't see. Somebody posted what they did in 2025. I don't know what they're doing so far. You know, I have watched, probably half of a couple of Indiana games.
1: Mm-hmm.
0: It's entertaining.
1: No,
0: it's good. It's good solid basketball.
1: It's not that they're not good players.
0: Yeah.
1: It just hasn't caught on yet. They haven't created their stars. You know, I mean, I keep seeing clips on my YouTube because I watched one. Of course, it comes up repeatedly in that subject. And it's everyone basically who honors Larry Bird. You know, he's the best. He's the best. He's the best. And then one day there was a short and Shaq was on there and he goes, you know, I hate to say it, but Dennis Rodman. You put Dennis Rodman in. and he's going to be a monster on that court. And just he was just quoting stats on Dennis Rodman. He said, you know, say what you will about his personality, but you know, so these legends, in order to create these legends, you have to have time, and you also have to have superior performance. Will it ever be the NBA? No. But it has plenty of room for improvement.
0: I can't find
1: ticket sales.
0: I know that they did revenue share. I mean, the salaries have skyrocketed.
1: Yeah.
0: In the last year, and they had an $8 million revenue to distribute to active players, but I simply put into the WNBA make a profit. And they say, yes, the WNBA generated enough business success in 2025 to trigger its first ever player revenue sharing payout. That wasn't what I asked. Mm. If they met certain goals, did they make overall a profit is my question to AI, and I've not been able to get an answer looking at AI.
1: Sounds like they did. If I mean
0: right, I would assume that they did. Yeah.
1: And by the way, I hope that they do, and I hope the sport continues to grow. I hope that the sport continues to grow an audience on television, streaming, or wherever they are, and also locally at games. I want that for the fans. I want fans to have whatever it is they're into. Hey, man, let's go watch this game. That's not up to me to decide. I'm not, you know, I never root for things to, I hope this thing fails. I hope this, because that's kind of the attitude. There are a lot of jokes about the WNBA. And one of them was made on the ESPYs, I think it was a couple of years ago. By Shane Gillis, the comedian who was hosting the ESPYs, and he said, you know, and so-and-so, and he made up a name, from the WNBA is here tonight, and they showed this woman in the audience. And then he goes, actually, that's not really her. That's my friend's wife. I knew you guys didn't know anybody in the WNBA. And it's true, it was his wife, his friend's wife, comedian friend of his wife. And who, by the way, looked more like Karine Jean-Pierre than she did a WNBA player. But it's not up for me to decide. I root for everybody. You know, go sports or whatever it is, whatever the endeavor is. But don't think for a minute you're going to take a side and then have to back away from it and not live up to your convictions. You're not going to get away with that. And that has a tendency, in fact, I think a potential to actually hurt the sport long term, or at least for a year or so. And we'll see if that happens.
0: We are Red Eye Radio.
2: 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Think your PM is complete after your oil is changed? Think again. There's grease, transmission fluids, and gear oil to consider too. Transmission fluid, for example, prevents wear of gears, bearings, and bushings, protects against corrosion, and acts as a heat transfer fluid. 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Misapplication of transmission fluid can mean reduced fuel economy and abrupt or hard shifts if the static friction is too high. It can also cause sluggish operation at low temperatures if the viscosity is too high, and leaking through seals if viscosity is too low.
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0: We are Red Eye Radio. He is Eric Carly, and I'm Gary McNamara. Okay, when I get, since they're a private organization, nobody knows if they made a profit last year, but critics say they still haven't, that the revenue share was based on certain benchmarks that of revenue, increase in revenue,
1: okay,
0: that the league was meeting. Whether that is indicative, whether the entire, because they're owned by the NBA,
1: right?
0: So it's not individual owners,
1: right?
0: So, you know, whether they actually overall made a profit when you take what the revenue is and expenses, nobody knows last year.
1: It sounds more like a bonus situation for hitting certain revenue increase marks.
0: Revenue.
1: Yeah.
0: They might have, they could have broke even. Critics say they haven't yet.
1: But
0: there's no specific numbers that I have on it.
1: I hope they're successful. I hope it becomes the thing, aside from any of the controversies out there. And also, I hope it becomes a thing beyond a couple of key players. I think any sport requires them, each team to have key players in order to get that kind of attention.
0: Well, no, you need, sports has become celebrity personality league.
1: Yeah, no, you've got to have those on
11: HT.
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17: News. I'm Gianna Gelosi. A showdown in South Carolina. Republicans voting in a runoff between Darlene Graham and Congressman Ralph Norman to replace the late Senator Lindsey Graham. Elsewhere,
18: another high-stakes U.S. Senate race, which is attracting enormous amounts of outside spending, is in Maine, where incumbent Republican Senator Susan Collins seeks a sixth term, and she will face Democratic challenger Troy Jackson.
17: It's Fox's Alex Hogan. The Trump administration announcing specifics of so-called economic D-Day against Iran.
19: Treasury Secretary Scott Bessent launched Operation Economic Outcast, warning of strong sanctions against nations doing business with Iran.
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19: Bessent says a process of level setting is underway to let countries know what is expected of them.
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0: And he's Eric, and I'm Gary. 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
0: You know, one of the things that we've always talked about is how the mainstream media, they're not journalists.
1: Nope.
0: And I remember, you know, we had said it a long time ago, but I remember the one time we really made the point was after the Mueller report came out and you had, you know, conservative political analysts saying, we hope that the mainstream media now learns from this and that they become journalists. And we said, please, come on, stop it.
1: Yeah, no.
0: Guys and gals, stop it. They're not journalists. They're political activists. Well, Matt Calkins, who left the Seattle Times, has been on a number of, you know, different media outlets. He was on with Glenn Beck and had this to say about why, you know, what's going on in the management of the Seattle Times.
5: Same thing. Is this cowardice or is this ideology? I'm not exactly sure. I think it's a combination of both. I think there are a lot of people in the newsroom who are true believers, who really don't think any of this stuff should be out there, who really think there's only one side of the story. I have a suspicion based on kind of other things I've seen at the top that they really just don't want to upset the activists, if you will, the loudest voices in the newsroom. And I've seen this, you know, editors at the top kind of recoil at some other things and kind of, you know, get skittish when it comes to other stories. It might not even just be mine. But you can really tell, like, if you kind of go against, you know, I don't want to get too political in here, but like the left-wing grain at the Seattle Times, they just buck. They don't want it in there. So I think it's a combination of both, but I think at the top, it's probably a little more cowardice than it is ideology.
0: There you go. It doesn't matter what it is. You're not a journalist.
1: Well, that's the thing. You can call it whatever.
0: Right, right.
1: And if you're not doing true journalism, it's, by the way, it's become, I believe, abundantly clear. I don't know anybody that pays attention to the media that doesn't recognize it. Because what you have here is people that are very okay with those so-called journalists being activists. And the rank and file left, they're fine with that. Now, I think there's times when they come back and go, well, they kind of crossed the line there. That didn't work. That didn't work. That didn't work. But it's not because they disagree with them in terms of ideology. It's because they didn't get the effort right in being an activist. If you're a far left, rank and file far left activist, DSA supporter, card carrying member of the DSA, then you're wanting them to get it right. And if, you know, again, if they go too far and don't nail it, that's the problem. This is their conundrum, by the way. And it always has been. It used to be, you know, that Barack Obama, when he was running for president, this was a real scenario, said marriage is between a man and a woman. And then when he got into the White House, they said, he's grappling. He's evolving. Well, no, we all know how he felt from day one. He just couldn't say it. And now the DSA and the far left, the radicals, they lead the party. They're the ones who have the party right now on their heels going, it's a big tent. They're the ones who are saying it out loud. And I think the only time they have a problem with a liberal activist media type is when they don't go far enough.
6: He said it was the fourth time he hasn't been able to get a column.
1: Wow.
6: I didn't see where he mentioned what those particular stories.
1: That's interesting. I would love to read his book. I think that would make a great book.
6: Yep.
1: It would be a lot like Bias.
6: Yeah.
1: You know? Yeah. It would be a modern, I guess, an updated version of it. I don't know.
6: Yeah, this isn't new. But again, this is when they call themselves journalists, they're not.
1: No, they're not.
6: Because they don't want to cover the other side of the story.
1: Right.
6: We have strong opinions here. I want to hear what the other side is. I want to hear what their argument is. This entire segment that we've had is on the sources and, you know, the saying what the WNBA is planning to do. This is about a specific issue where the one side has been promoted and they keep trying to shut the other side up by saying if you speak it's violence and it's genocide and it's all these ridiculous things. I mean, it's completely and totally ridiculous, and it shows you just how left. And you know, I don't care, you sit there and you say, you know, well, as he goes, I think it's more cowardice. They're just afraid of the reaction. Well, then get the hell out of there. Could you work at a job where every day you came in and they just said, well, you can't talk about that tonight. You can't talk about that tonight. You can't give your opinion tonight. You can't. His only job is to give an opinion.
1: Yeah.
6: He's a columnist.
1: Yes.
6: He's not technically a reporter, but the fact is he's a columnist, and they're not saying, okay, you spelled this word wrong, or this is too radical. Nothing that he is writing is radical. To sit there and say women should be able to play sports is not radical.
1: Right.
6: This is how far leftist radical they are, where they're afraid of the response from people that are literally hold an insane opinion, a completely unscientific, insane opinion. And then I'm sure they're out there telling you, we're the credible news source for you.
1: Yeah.
6: They would not respond to him leaving because it's I love it, it's a personnel matter. But it's not. Yeah, yeah. It's not. It's an issue. It's not just a personnel matter. It's a matter of, is he right? Did you not want that story to be printed, and why not? That's what the question is. Where nobody's wants to get into his HR file.
1: Right. Well, I think there may be some CYA there, because if they start making statements about it, then his lawyers would have a lot of leverage because of the nature of his job, what he is expected to do, what his was expected to do, what his role was. And it's not new, but it's one more case. You know, it makes me wonder if the editors just kind of kept, you know, if this wasn't the first time this has happened, if it's happened multiple times, then they kept nudging him, knowing if they nudged him long enough, he would just go. He would just quit, and they wouldn't have to get rid of him and make a big, you know, stink of it. So I don't know if that's the case or not. But my question would be, then why did you keep him? Why do you have him on board? You know, there are things that are very clear. You know, you can't write an article about someone and commit slander. You cannot plagiarize. There are things that are very clear, and for writers, that are the rules, and also have laws applied to them. But in terms of someone, a columnist, issuing their position, regardless of the position, and I still haven't, you asked a question the other day, last week I think it was. Have you heard anybody in the media, you asked this, have you heard anybody in the media defending him? The liberal activist media really is what we're talking about. Mm-hmm. And because if this happened where, I don't know, the Fox News fired somebody on the left, or if, if the New York Post fired somebody who was more leftist or something like that, if this was someone who had a liberal take on something and they had to leave, they felt like they had to quit because the pressure from management, the liberal activist media would be out there saying, this is wrong. You know, this isn't what journalists are. We're supposed to be able to do this. Columnists are supposed to be able to do this, especially specifically for this type of role. And they would be out in defense of him. I have seen none of that. Maybe I missed it.
0: I haven't seen anything on social media.
1: Yeah.
0: You'd see it on social media.
1: Right. That's it. Yeah. You're right. That's where it would catch fire. Somebody would say, listen, this is wrong. I disagree. Usually it's, while I disagree with his position of that he takes on this issue and blah, blah, blah, blah, blah, blah, blah. You don't have to qualify and then build some, build a wall around themselves for protection. They come out and say, this is wrong for him to have to do this, for him to no longer be employed as essentially, this is his career. There's no telling. Now I hope he lands somewhere. I don't know what's in his future. Wish him all the best.
0: He's doing stuff on Substack.
1: Yeah. Okay. And which is where a lot of people are going.
0: Yeah.
1: That are, and if you notice, those that are no longer have a media base, are going online where they can do what they do, and whether it's him or Don Lemon or anybody else.
0: Well, it's obvious to anybody out there the height of hypocrisy of this entire issue.
1: Yeah.
0: You know, with the WNBA. I mean, the hypocrisy is just mind-boggling. The hate. And this is where we talk about the Messiah. There's two things that the left has done. By the way, somebody wrote the other day, basically what I have said before, racism isn't the biggest problem. It's jealousy, envy, and selfishness. Racism is a problem on the left. Okay, I want to make that clear.
1: Yes.
0: I'm talking about most people that go around independents, whatever. If you look at the majority of people would be independents and Republicans aren't racist. The left is. Democrats have institutionalized racism through identity politics. Mm-hmm. And now they've institutionalized misogyny, the hatred of women.
1: Yeah.
0: And the unbelievable thing is it is women that is the demographic that is supporting the hatred of women. You just look at it, you go, it's mind-boggling. I don't know what other word to do it because none of it makes sense at all. None of it. There is no critical thinking. There's no connecting of the dots. It's pure rage and emotion based on complete and total idiocy.
1: Yeah. Yeah.
0: And that's where you go, how do we win this? If you've got 40-45% of the country that agrees with this, you know, how do you
6: how do you get them to change their mind? And I did think I mentioned Victor Davis Hanson, who that it was attributed to him. I don't know if it was. I saw it on X, where the article was basically saying all these things that we just can't understand. It's because they hate.
1: Yeah,
6: they will go along with any position as long as they can hate you. We are Red Eye Radio.
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0: We are Red Eye Radio. He's Eric Carlin. I'm Gary McNamara. You know that you believe that your argument is weak when you are afraid to let people know what the other side is.
1: Yeah. Yeah.
0: And for us, I know for us, it's a joy to see the argument from the other side, because for the most part, it's become pure insanity.
1: Yeah.
0: What they say actually makes our argument stronger. But we've never been afraid. The left is. The left does not want you to know what the real arguments are from the other side.
1: Yep.
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4: Operation Economic Outcast, Gianna Gelosi, Fox News. That is what the Trump administration is calling its new plan to impose punishing sanctions on countries and entities that do business with Iran.
5: Treasury Secretary Scott Bessent launched Operation Economic Outcast, warning of strong sanctions against nations doing business with Iran.
6: It is now a time for world leaders to make a decision between prosperity and isolation.
5: Bessent says a process of level setting is underway to let countries know what is expected of them.
6: It is no longer acceptable to operate in the gray spaces of this conflict.
5: Iran's currency hit a record low Monday, and the United Arab Emirates announced last week it is suspending all trade and financial transactions with Iran. At the White House, Jared Halpern, Fox News.
4: Meantime, Canada will reportedly unveil new retaliatory tariffs against the U.S. today. It's the latest escalation between the two nations and Canada's response after President Trump told Canadian leaders to fall in line.
7: President Trump posting on Truth Social in part on January 1st, 2027. Tariffs on all cars, trucks, both large and small, automotive parts and steel will be increased to 50%. Built in the U.S. and there are zero tariffs. Canada will be treated like a state no longer. The goods represent about 5% of Canadian exports to the U.S. and are worth roughly $20 billion. Canada is responding. Dollar-for-dollar retaliatory tariffs take effect September 8th, targeting U.S. sectors including steel and dairy.
4: And that's Fox Business's Lydia Hu. Meantime, President Trump posting on Truth Social today. The United States is giving serious consideration to changing the name of Lake Ontario to Lake America in that we don't expect to be doing much business with Ontario any longer. 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
4: South Carolina voters are headed to the polls to choose between Trump-backed Darlene Graham and Ralph Norman in the special Senate GOP runoff to replace the late Senator Lindsey Graham.
28: After Senator Lindsey Graham died, South Carolina Governor Henry McMaster appointed his sister Darlene as senator, at least until his term ran out in January. But she opted to run for a full six-year term as well and won nearly 33% of the vote in a primary election earlier this month. Congressman Ralph Norman was second with just over 25%. Since neither got a majority, the runoff is taking place. President Trump's backed Graham appeared at a rally with her last week in Myrtle Beach.
31: Mr. President, I am proud to stand with you, to work hard for this country.
28: Norman told Fox Carolina after the candidate's one and only debate.
32: There's no time for training on the job. I'm a proven candidate. I've got a proven record. You know what I'm going to do.
28: Jessica Rosenthal, Fox News.
4: Closing arguments could be days away in the trial of Lindsey Clancy. That's the Massachusetts mom accused of killing her three children. Fox's Brian Yenis outside the courthouse in Plymouth.
33: Expert witness, forensic psychologist Dr. Kirk Heilbrunn testified he does not believe a male voice commanded Lindsey Clancy to kill her three children.
34: She only experienced it for the 18 minutes
33: Instead, Dr. Heilbrunn says Clancy wanted to deliberately kill the children and herself.
0: She didn't want to leave them, and she was convinced that they would suffer without her.
33: The defense argues Clancy killed her kids because she delusionally followed the voice's command and believed she would meet her kids in heaven. Dr. Heilbrunn challenged that. The defense objected, accusing the prosecution of bringing up mortal sin and religion to sway the jury.
4: Now, Clancy's attorney says she can't be held criminally responsible because she had postpartum psychosis and bipolar disorder worsened by her antidepressant medication. Prosecutors say she planned the killing and contrived to get her husband out of the home by sending him to pick up medicine and dinner for the family. I'm Gianna Gelosi. This is Fox News.
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2: 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Gary McNamara and Eric Harley talk about everything from politics to social issues and news of the day. 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
3: All across America, we are Red Eye Radio. He is Eric Harley and I'm Gary McNamara. Welcome and good morning. Thanks so much for being here this morning.
4: Thank you very much.
3: You know, I mentioned the left and the hypocrisy, the obvious hypocrisy. Two examples came to mind, two stories I've been sort of saving here. Jonathan Turley run the other day, that coffee roaster guy in Idaho that banned the teenagers, group of pro-life teenagers, calling them the equivalent of the Ku Klux Klan, and said, this is my shop, and you don't, you know, and I can refuse you. You know, I can refuse you because I don't like what you stand for. Has the left gone crazy about that? Because remember when the left said that anybody on the right had to, when they went to court, and the liberal courts even ruled in their favor until the Supreme Court finally got involved in it. For example, the whole cake thing with the baker. I was willing to bake you a cake. I just won't put the message on. You had to embrace the message. That's what the left wanted. You had to embrace the message. You had the Christian website designer who refused to provide the services for same-sex marriage. I don't believe in same-sex marriage. I'm not going to create that for you. Everyone on the left. Did you know? Did you find? Was there one person on the left? One. That you ever saw that said, no, she can refuse it because obviously you're asking her to do something that is against her religious views. Or the baker. Did anybody on the left say that? No. There hasn't been a peep about this guy in Idaho from the left at all. Just giving you an example of absolute hypocrisy, which is just like the Seattle Times. We will only promote one view. There is only one view, and it's our view. Quite totalitarian, which brings us to the next point here. And this was John Fund's column the other day, where he talked about the fact of the DSA, you know, they want to go after all billionaires, right? They have nothing good to say about any billionaires, except Fidel Castro. As he points out, as he says, socialists say you can't earn $1 billion. You can get market power, you can break rules, you can abuse labor laws, you can pay people less than what they're worth, but you can't earn that. Remember who said that one? There's one billionaire that the DSA does celebrate, the late Fidel Castro. On the occasion of what would have been Castro's 100th birthday this month, the official DSA praised him as an organizer, a fighter, a stalwart, symbol of anti-imperialist struggle and self-determination, while bizarrely denouncing Marco Rubio for supposedly committing genocide against the Cuban people. These are the heads, the leadership of the Democratic Socialist of America. And they refused to walk away from their statement of admiration for Cuba. Former Univision anchor Jorge Ramos pressed the DSA national co-chairs on whether they regard Cuba as well as Venezuela and Nicaragua as a dictatorship. Neither would say so. Romer, in fact, claimed that Cubans have access to their democracy in a way that we do not. She apparently believes that the Cuban government is more democratic than the Americans. The other co-chair invoked a similar dodge of the U.S. embargo against Cuba as if that is to blame for Cuba's problem rather than the fact that Castro was a committed Marxist. And it said,

0: when he died, he was worth $900 million, and it was growing. His extended family now sits on a cash reserves of $18 billion.
1: Wow.
0: There you go. Hypocrisy. We only like billionaires that get their wealth from the people because of a brutal dictatorship. That's what the DSA that now runs the Democratic Party, that's what the co-chairs believe.
1: And that's where this would all go if the DSA were to be able to, which they won't. At least not in our lifetime. I won't say ever.
0: Yeah, but my lifetime isn't that long as yours.
1: No, yours is. Listen, I'm just saying, you know, leave your car running. But it's, I don't even know what that means. But it's the, and by the way, I haven't said this in a long time, but I feel older than you actually are. So it's so who knows? Flip a coin. It could be either of us to go first. But the thing is that that's exactly where, if the DSA plan were to be fully implemented here in the U.S., the USSA, the USSA, it would result in that kind of, hold on a second, oligarchy. It would be a handful of oligarchs. You know, Elon Musk would have to give his up, but George Soros wouldn't. You know, the Castro family, the heirs to the fortune, would be welcome. Here's the thing. With the DSA, if they ever got to a point, you know, again, full implementation, which is not going to happen, but if they ever got to that point, does Cuba become the 51st state? and they get to keep their regime in place? I'm not sure how it would work. But this is exactly what happens. The powerful get to keep their wealth. You know, Bernie Sanders used to rail about the millionaires and billionaires. And now it's just the billionaires because he's a multi-millionaire with fancy cars, flying private, multiple homes. Still can't afford a comb, apparently. But this is exactly how they think. That they see themselves as different. Well, the wealthy. I mean, think about John Kerry. It pops into my mind on a regular basis. Remember when John Kerry, he was the climate czar then, but said, well, someone like me can't be expected to fly commercial. You know, and it's like, this is how they see themselves. And it doesn't matter what level of office they're in. That's how they see it. Whether it's in the Senate with Elizabeth Warren or Bernie, in the House with AOC, they see themselves as well. No, they need that wealth. That wealth helps them help you. They justify it the same way that communist leaders have justified it over the years. And it's always, by the way, always about what? It's for the people. It's the people's republic. And this is what it comes down to. It's quite the opposite. It is not for the people. Everyone is equally poor. And you are no longer citizens. You are subjects of what eventually would become a dictatorship. It's, you know, they try, I don't know what they're, man, I'd love to have been a fly on the wall in the meeting where they come up with these ideas of the House controlling the White House, just that part of it, right? You know, because they would compare it to kind of like Parliament, right? It basically is what they're doing. It is like, well, we don't like that president. We'll just, you know, we'll just start changing election dates. You know, the moment where they, you know, that president gets out of line, you're out. And by the way, I think by the time, if that ever happened, again, it's not going to happen. But if it ever happened, by the time we actually got to that point, it would be even some Democrats, even some on the far left. Well, you're not enough of a dictator. We want you out. We're going to, you know, we're going to have a vote of confidence. And we're going to install a new president. But this is, when it comes to the whole billionaire thing, only those with power would be allowed to keep their money. They are, as you just pointed out, with the Castros. This is, sorry, but this is them looking away. I remember in 2012, Mitt Romney's running against Barack Obama. Now, Mitt Romney's net worth at that time was estimated to be about $400 million. But his job of going in, buying companies, breaking them up, and, you know, and remember when Newt Gingrich came out and railed against that during the primary season?
0: Remember that Republican who got in his face and said, when the hell did you become basically a liberal Democrat?
1: Exactly. It was just ridiculous. But, you know, the left, and I remember, and I think, I don't remember if they sourced AP or Reuters or whatever, but it was, I remember it was a Yahoo story. And it was the billionaires who support Mitt Romney. And I'm thinking, they're leaving out the biggest liberal billionaires out there. The Bill Gates, the Warren Buffetts, you know, Warren Buffett, and we talked about it then because we were covering it then, gave equally in the spring of 2008, during the primary season of 2008, gave equally a donation to the Hillary campaign and the Obama campaign. So he kind of squirreled out of that one. And they never in that story touched on the billionaires on the left. They didn't touch on Soros. They didn't touch on any of those billionaires on the left because they're absolutely fine with them. What they do understand very clearly is that that wealth, and they want you to believe, they want the peons to believe that it is so that they can help you. These are the people who love you, care about you, and are going to help you. So them being wealthy is helping you, which is absolutely ridiculous, except for the fact that if they create industry or innovate something and they are part of wealth expansion, then people may be employed by their companies. But that's not what they believe.
0: But when you have the Democrats promoting that the government having the money is going to benefit you, that's the same as Besant last week from the Republican side.
1: Or
0: over the weekend.
1: Yes.
0: Or no, it was last week, talking about the fact that, well, you know, about the tariff, you know, about the tariff money, saying, well, the American public had the tax money. We had it in the Treasury Department. The American public had money.
1: Yeah.
0: No, they had their money when it was in their bank account.
1: Where'd it come from?
0: Not your bank account.
1: Right.
0: So when you have Democrats and Republicans making basically the same damn argument, you're in deep doo doo.
1: Well, this is where we're at that crossroads. I think many that we have seen, but politically, it's not just conversation anymore when it's a sitting president and his administration saying ownership in companies is good, and or saying, in the case of Besant, that, well, this is the Treasury is having to write all these checks. Well, why are they having to do that? Whose money was that to begin with? Where did that money come from? When you leave out that big chunk of the equation, you're arguing like the liberal left.
0: Well, as you said, when you promote socialist philosophies, you can never tell the truth.
1: Right.
0: And the truth is both sides of the economic consequences.
1: Yeah.
0: And if you can't do that, then you're BSing because you know you can't defend your socialist economic policies.
1: Yep.
0: We are Red Eye Radio.
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3: Impacts from heat and dryness over the summer on some of our nation's crops, per USDA's latest crop progress report for the period ending August 23rd. USDA meteorologist Brad Rippey says even with cooler temperatures in much of the Midwest this week, corn crops there reflect effects from extreme heat earlier in the season.
4: And the perception is that conditions are dropping further for U.S. corn. A little bit of a disappointing report showing just 57% of U.S. crop good to excellent. That's down 3 percentage points from last week's 60%. Meanwhile, 17% very poor to poor. That is up 2 points from a week ago.
3: Extreme dryness continues to impact other crops in places like the Southern Plains.
4: Now seeing 44% of the cotton in Texas rated very poor to poor. Not much better in Oklahoma at 41%.
3: I'm Rod Bain reporting for the U.S. Department of Agriculture in Washington, D.C.
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0: Hey, Sarah Kroenke, and I'm Gary McNamara. You know, I got a great question from a friend the other day. They said, well, why doesn't California just tax billionaires more on their income? What's the whole thing of the left wanting, because since we were just talking about billionaires, it's because they want to control companies. They want to control property. When you look at any money that you have, like your house, the money that you have put into your house, whatever, you paid taxes on that already. You've been taxed on income.
1: Yeah, right.
0: Income isn't enough. The new Democrat socialists that run the Democratic Party now, you know, they want a national wealth tax. Yeah. They want Californians to succeed.
1: Yep.
0: They don't care whether people move. That's not the point. The point is that's the first step to gaining equity in companies.
1: Yeah, right.
0: That's what it's about.
1: Yep.
0: That's why.
1: Yep.
0: Could they do another income tax or increase the, you know, the capital gains tax on stocks and everything?
1: Yeah.
0: They could do that. But that's not the point.
1: No,
0: the point is
1: ownership.
0: Right. The point isn't even immediate revenue. It's about getting ownership in companies. That's what the eventual goal is. Because if you can't pay it, this is the whole thing with Ro Khanna when he came out and goes, well, we can sort of give you a loan and you pay it back. And if you can't pay back the loan, well, then, we, you know, take your stock. And that was it right there. It was like right there. All right. That's what you want to do.
1: Yep.
0: Yep. We want to go after the companies. We need to go after the people that actually have the stock and grab the stock. Because that's what he was talking about. And, you know, Mark Cuban was throwing a fit about, you know, about that one, going, we can have nobody invest in these companies. And they don't care. They don't care about the economy. They care about control, power and control. And they get it. They hope to get it through a wealth tax. That's just one of the avenues that they're, it's not the only avenue.
1: Yeah.
0: But that's the one avenue they want to go down.
1: Yep. You know, that's it. And again, if you can, this is it really is the basis for going after billionaires, because they realize, they know this. We've made the argument, many people, critical thinkers have made the argument, you go after the billionaires' wealth, you're going after stocks. You're going after their ownership of their company, or whatever company they may have invested in, not just their own. So because they're going to have to convert a lot of that stock in order to pay this massive wealth tax. And it's not a revenue tax. It's a wealth tax. It's not an income tax, rather.
0: Right. It's not taxing you on the profits that you have made.
1: Right.
0: You've already paid taxes.
1: It is confiscating your property. Right. And by doing that, they know that would mean that those stocks would have to be sold. They understand what that means also for those companies.
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4: Fox News, I'm CJ Pop. The U.S.-Canada trade war boiling over this morning. President Trump stirring the pot on Truth Social, suggesting changing the name of Lake Ontario to Lake America. The administration is waiting for Canada to respond with its own tariffs on U.S. goods in this trade war. From this dispute to the war, now on Iran's economy.
5: Secretary Scott Bessent announced Operation Economic Outcast, a U.S. plan to isolate the Iranian regime. Among the new sanctions that were announced are secondary sanctions that are actually targeting a variety of different assets, including technology, gold, aviation, and shipping.
4: Fox's Troy Yinks in Tel Aviv. Closing arguments could happen today in the Lindsay Clancy trial. The mistress's mom accused of killing her three little children. The judge turned down a mistrial request from the defense on Monday. 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
0: We are Red Eye Radio. He is Eric Carly and I'm Gary McNamara. Good morning.
1: Hello.
0: Coming up in just a minute, what the lieutenant governor of Indiana, I believe it is, had to say about the WDSA, as we call it now.
1: Yes.
0: The Women's Democratic Socialist of America coming up in just a minute.
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0: All right, so this is Lieutenant Governor Micah Beckwith. Let me just quote what he wrote on X yesterday about the Indiana Fever game and Enos Kanter and Freedom and everything else that happened on the floor.
1: Yeah.
0: I was appalled by what happened during the Indiana Fever game last night. Chicago's Natasha Cloud threatened former NBA player and future WNBA first-round pick Enos Kanter. There is simply no place for this type of women-on-women violence in our society, and it needs to stop.
1: Huh? Tell him where he's wrong. You know,
0: I'm looking at the comments right now. Hey, Micah, there has to be something else that can be a better use of your time. All right, deflect to something else.
1: Yeah. Mm-hmm.
0: You are a joke. Fix your own state first.
1: No, all right.
0: You're actually Lieutenant Governor posting stupid, because that nobody will address the actual argument.
1: No.
0: No.
1: When they go after the person, and that's all they're doing, and you see that as basically the common thread in the thread of comments or responses, that's when you know they've lost the argument. They cannot make the case.
0: And when you do, Abdul Sayed yesterday on with Jesse Waters. By the way, Jesse Waters asks all the wrong questions.
1: Yeah.
0: Constantly asks all the wrong questions. You could destroy him. Now, on this one, he destroys himself. And I think Jesse did a pretty good job on this one. But this was just, I'm just going to play it. Listen to this, okay? Here we go. All right. This is where you can't sell this. Here we go.
2: Sex changes for minors. Do you support that? Look, you know, I remember having great conversations with my conservative friends about right to try legislation. The idea that the government shouldn't tell you what kind of health care you should have. I just think the government shouldn't tell you what kind of health care you should have. And if you're a minor,
3: you want to try on kids?
2: Now, if you disagree with that, if you disagree that health care decisions need to be made by a doctor and their parents and a patient, then we think we agree to disagree. But, you know, you want to put government inside
3: a clinic
2: or a hospital
3: selectively. So, Abdul, you're a doctor, right?
2: Selectively. I am.
3: So you think it's okay for a parent to slash his kid's thing-a-ling off? You think that's okay?
2: I mean, do you really want to have this conversation? Are you circumcised?
3: Yeah, but I mean, that's a personal question.
2: Okay.
3: Doctor.
2: So you probably should want to move on.
3: Is circumcision's different than castration?
2: I think it's a problem. It's a problem that you think that you get to decide what happens between a parent, a doctor, and a patient. And I'm just saying that, yes, circumcision is surgery on a kid's ding-a-ling. So if you really want to bring that up, you can. I just think you guys are really selective about how you want to talk about these things.
3: Abdul, Michigan's not going for that. That is sick stuff.
0: This is where they are absolute sick perverts.
4: Wow.
0: As perverted, as sick perverts as you could possibly. Evil. I mean, that's just damn right evil.
1: No difference between the two.
0: Yeah.
1: Circumcision, castration, same thing.
0: Yeah.
1: No.
0: And no. Where he should have hit him in the beginning was, you're saying that cutting off a minor's genitals is health care? You're a damn sick pervert, sir.
1: Yes, you are. And you know there's a difference between circumcision and castration. Because circumcision does not leave that child when they become an adult with the inability to decide essentially who they are, how they're going to live, procreation, everything else, all the million. And I'm a layman. I'm not a doctor. And the fact that I said that and you said the opposite means you shouldn't have a license to practice.
0: Yeah. How perverted is the left on, and by the way, that is a mainstream opinion in the Democrat Party. That's not a fringe argument. They all agree with it.
1: Yep. Same as circumcision.
0: Yep. And that's why I say I'm not a huge fan of Jesse Waters.
1: Yeah.
0: You know, he can be entertaining at times on the beach, interviewing people, but he always asks the wrong questions because he should have absolutely stopped him dead right there and said exactly what you said, ad lib.
1: Yeah. Yeah, it's not a hard argument. It is not a hard argument at all to make. And it's absolutely, in fact, I would have stopped him, but, oh, as a doctor, explain to me, and I mean surgically and effectively and functionally, the difference between circumcision and castration. Explain that to the audience right now. Explain it as a doctor, because I'm just a guy on TV. Explain it. Because if you believe there's no difference, you have no business practicing medicine.
0: Yep.
1: You should be reported.
0: You're an evil pervert is what you are. And I would have called him right on it. You're an evil pervert. You've got that point of view. And for the Democrats that hold that point of view, that's now become absolutely mainstream, just sick, evil perverts.
1: Because here's the thing. For a newborn. Circumcision. The parents make the decision. And then you make the appointment. And you go in. And you take the baby. One of the options is not castration.
0: Yeah.
1: It isn't. But for the far left, maybe it will be for newborns. We'll just start and decide our child. We will not... You know, this is why I hate the question, what gender were you assigned at birth? What do you mean assigned?
0: Yeah.
1: This is the way my creator made me. This is, I was born this way, as the activists would tell you. This is how God made me. And this, but this is the next step. Which is why when you change the language, you start effectively the ball rolling to where you can get to changing the behavior, which in this case, if they keep going down this road, well, yeah, no, if a parent decides they wanted a girl instead, it would be much easier to do the surgery as an infant. That's the next, by the way, tell me how he's not making that case here in this back and forth with Jesse Waters. He didn't come out and say it that way, but he's telling you there's no difference between circumcision and castration.
0: Number one, it's not health care.
1: No.
0: It's mutilation. Number one, it's mutilation. Number two, to compare it to circumcision is completely shows you the argument you're trying to make to promote your evil, perverted narrative here. The other thing is, listen to how Syed attempts to argue by saying, you really want to have this argument? You really, as if he has the upper hand in an evil, perverted argument,
1: yeah,
0: debate
1: right,
0: point
1: right, yeah,
0: that you can't sell to anybody out there
1: no,
0: except those that are delusional like you are.
1: Yeah. Yeah.
0: Just amazing. You know, you don't have a right to mutilate a child even if a doctor is involved. If a parent and doctor decide to mutilate a child because they're the parent and the doctor, they don't get to do that.
1: No.
0: And if you don't know that as a doctor, your license should be pulled right now because you're an evil pervert is what you are. There's no other way to look at that.
1: No, there's no other way.
0: From a common sense point of view, there's no other way to look at it. Understand how radical the Democratic Party is with the DSA and people like Syed running for political office. You know, that's all part of the big tent. Yeah. Mutilation of children under the big tent.
1: Right.
0: What are you doing under that big tent? We're mutilating children. That's why we have the tent. That's why it's covered.
1: Mm-hmm.
0: We got to keep the big tent covered because we can't let the anti-Semitism, the evilness of child mutilation, we got to keep that inside the tent. Keep those tent walls down.
1: That's right. And don't let anything out or in. It's like when they would put the big tent over the house and then they would fog it for bugs.
0: Yeah, exactly.
1: That's your big tent.
0: My God. My God. It's so evil.
1: It's no, it
0: so
1: is.
0: Evil.
1: It is. And he proudly, he thought he won that point.
0: Yeah.
1: You heard the arrogance in his voice. They believe they've won this, and they believe they're going to win it long term. It's why they're still fighting for it, legally and politically.
0: They believe if they can convince the American public, as they've convinced a significant portion of the American public, that their evil perversions are legit.
1: Yeah.
0: That they can convince what they believe are the complete idiots, because that's how they look at the voter. They look at the voters who support them as complete morons and idiots. My God, we're getting these people to support child mutilation.
1: Yes.
0: And they're buying it.
1: Right.
0: If we can convince them of that, what can't we convince them of?
1: Right.
0: We are Red Eye Radio.
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0: We're on our radio. He's Eric Carlin. I'm Gary McNamara. Maybe I should give Jesse Waters the benefit of the doubt, though, with his conversation with Abdul Syed yesterday, who's running for Senate in Minnesota.
1: Mm-hmm.
0: Because, you know, you're sitting there, you just don't think something that evil is going to come out of somebody's mouth.
1: Right. Yeah.
0: And maybe it was such a setback that when he talked about that health care of long as the parent and the doctor are okay with mutilating the child, castrating the child, hey, it's no big deal. It's health care, just like circumcision. Maybe that just caught Jesse Waters so off guard, because you just don't expect that the person you're talking to is going to promote that kind of evil perversion.
1: Yeah, and it would have, right then, I would have stopped the interview and said, I want you to explain to the audience, as a doctor, the clear difference between circumcision and full castration, and what the lifetime effect of those two would be, one is minor surgery. The other one is not. Yeah. And one does not, in fact, affect the entire genitalia and its purpose long term. The other one makes it disappear forever, and it's irreversible. And if you don't know that, you're not a doctor. Your license should be revoked.
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16: Bringing down the hammer, CJ Pop of Fox News. Treasury Secretary Scott Bessent laying down the law on Iran. Fox's Trey Yanks in Tel Aviv.
17: Among the new sanctions includes an expanded list of secondary sanctions targeting digital assets, technology, gold, aviation, and shipping. In addition, the Treasury Department sanctioned nearly 60 entities, individuals, and vessels in multiple jurisdictions. The actions go after what the department describes as a network of shadow fleet vessels operating across many different countries. Iranian officials threatened retaliation to the economic measures. measures. Another tanker was struck in the Strait of Hormuz with an unknown projectile while transiting the U.S.-approved southern route. The vessel had damage caused to its engine room and was disabled.
16: President Trump pokes the bear, floating the idea of changing the name of Lake Ontario to Lake America, posting on Truth Social, since he does not expect to do much business with Ontario any longer. It's part of the trade dispute with Canada, which is expected to reveal its retaliatory tariffs today. Second Lady Usha Vance responded to Michigan Democratic Senate candidate Abdul El Sayed, who suggested Vance's grandfather would have rejected her.
2: I have to admit, I kind of laughed because, yes, I never met JD's mama and papa, but I do know and love the children that they raised, you know, his mom, his aunt and uncle, and they have never been anything but incredibly loving. I mean, his aunt is like a second mother to me.
16: This from a Fox Friends exclusive that airs Wednesday morning. The U.S. Supreme Court hands President Trump a major victory.
3: It lifts a lower court block that prevented the administration from implementing key parts of Trump's March executive order, which called for the federal government to create lists of voters eligible to receive federal ballots. It requires states to provide information so the Postal Service can verify that voters on those lists are eligible.
16: That is Fox's Alex Hogan reporting. 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
16: The jury in the Lindsay Clancy murder trial could soon begin deliberating her fate. She's accused of killing her three children. Fox's Nate Foy from Plymouth, Massachusetts.
18: Clancy faces three counts of first-degree murder and the possibility of life in prison without parole. But if the jury finds her criminally not responsible, she'll be committed to a state mental hospital. In the 4 months leading up to the children's deaths, Clancy received 32 prescriptions and 13 psychiatric drugs. Now, there is expected to be one more rebuttal witness from the prosecution. After that second rebuttal witness, there will be jury instructions after closing arguments.
16: And prosecution rebuttal witness Dr. Kurt Helbrin resumes his testimony shortly. He nearly caused a mistrial when he mentioned Clancy's Catholic faith. The judge turned down the defense motion 4-1. The polls are open in South Carolina. Interim Senator Darlene Graham says she does not think her admission during a recent debate that she's not that informed on national security will make a difference with voters after talking to people around the state.
19: You know how many of them brought up Taiwan or national security? Not one. They're talking about the rising cost of health care and affordability.
16: Fox's Chad Pergram on Capitol Hill.
20: Darlene Graham campaigning after a question about Taiwan tripped her up. She contends that voters are more concerned with kitchen table issues. But Graham is mom when pressed for details.
21: And is there something you do permanently?
19: We'll see when I get there.
20: President Trump compelled Graham to run for the full term, but the president takes the loss if Graham falls to South Carolina Congressman Ralph Norman.
16: Now, the winner will vie for a full 6-year term in the November general election. Graham taking over the seat left open by the death of her brother, Senator Lindsey Graham. There are runoffs today in Georgia and Oklahoma as well. I'm CJ Papa. This is Fox News.
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1: Jack Armstrong and Joe Getty.
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3: And now, here's Armstrong and Getty.
4: Darlene Graham is the real deal. I said earlier this year, 2026 is the year of affordability. And President Trump nailed it when he said that Darlene Graham understands the issues facing Americans today and South Carolinians today, the issues of affordability. She goes to the grocery store. She understands the prices of eggs and meat and some of the challenges facing the American people. She focuses on helping people with disabilities for the last 30 years as her career. She is ready, highly qualified, incredibly competent, ready for prime time.
5: I hate politics.
6: So dumb.
5: That's the senator from South Carolina whose heart didn't explode on him, Senator Tim Scott. The other one, Lindsey Graham, his heart gave out on him.
6: And I like Tim Scott.
5: I like Tim Scott, too. That's
6: fine fellow.
5: That's why I say...

0: arguer in the Republican Party for like most of my lifetime. Yeah. And you have never even heard of like the number one foreign policy issue that we're going to have to deal with in the future. It's just
1: it's a fairly deft political maneuvering, though, to call that a strength, because she is so focused on dinner table issues. She doesn't have time for foreign wars. She's about America. She's about South Carolina.
0: Yeah, it was that
1: I don't buy it, but it was a decent effort.
0: It was that part he said at the end. I don't know how I could never be a politician. That part he said at the end, she is qualified. She is 100% ready to go. She's not qualified. She also sounds dumb. I don't know if she is dumb, but she sounds like Luann from King of the Hill. She sounds like Luann from Manger Babies, Uncle Hank. I want to be a senator, Uncle Hank. That's what she sounds like.
1: This is unfair. I can't believe I'm witnessing this. This is slanderous. It's sexism, certainly, and probably Yankee belligerence.
0: Who's she?
1: Against her for having a southern accent.
0: Well,
1: I'm sickened, y'all.
0: This is not her running against the Democrat and I'm tearing her down. She's running against a different Republican. Now, I don't know this guy. Who's the other guy?
1: Which makes your misogyny all the more horrifying.
0: Who's the guy she's running against? Today?
1: Ralph Norman, I think.
0: And it's today. And so you pick a different Republican than that guy, who I assume is not completely unqualified to be a U.S. Senator, could be the U.S. Senator in the Republican Party.
1: Yeah, Ralph Norman's a long-time politician, congressperson. He's also 73. So we get a choice between Luann and a guy who's, you know, he's going to be pushing 80 by the time the term number one is done.
0: Wow. Well, I want to be a senator, Uncle Hank.
1: That's not fair.
0: Here's Luann Darlene Graham yesterday explaining why it's not a big deal that she had never even thought in her life about Taiwan and China.
2: You know what I've done in the last week? I've gone around this entire state talking to as many people as I possibly can. And you know how many of them brought up Taiwan or national security? Not one. They're talking about the rising cost of health care and affordability. So that's what's important to me.
1: Okay, yeah, I'm doubling down on my criticism of you. It's the timbre of her voice and her southern accent, and you're comparing her hilariously to Luann from the King of the Hill. That was a perfectly intelligent statement of some good politics.
0: Yeah, well, that wasn't a perfectly not as I said last week, and I guess we should have played the clip. Not only so it's a difference between if she wants to be a House member and you haven't thought about Taiwan and China. I hate that. I wish you were more into the news flow and like had at least like ran in a circle where you'd have that conversation with your friends about it or something like I do, for instance. But fine, you want to be a House member. You're one of 435. To be a U.S. freaking senator, you got to be the kind of person that thinks about this sort of stuff. And not only has she never thought about it, her answer of, well, I'm not somebody who knows anything about foreign policy. You couldn't even make up a BS answer. You can't be a U.S. senator. You don't have the brain power, Luann. You live with your aunt. So is Peggy Luann's aunt? Aunt and uncle, right?
1: Yes. Yeah. What does that have to do with the voters
0: she
1: of South Carolina?
0: She sounds like Luann from King of the Hill.
1: The great state of South Carolina. Now, this is ugliness here. On the other hand, again, to not even be able to fake up an answer of, I'm still getting up to speed on our options on Taiwan. I haven't been briefed, obviously. I don't have a security clearance, but I know they are a critical partner and ally and have been for many, many years. And we stand with the people of Taiwan against the threat of the Communist Chinese in a number of different ways. I mean, you can't come up with that.
0: I don't
1: really know much about foreign
0: It's a
1: policy.
0: Very touchy issue and nuanced. And what I plan to release within the next 72 hours is my foreign policy proposal for a global way for the United States to look to the future. Something. But if you can't make up that, if you can't say that sort of thing, you can't be a U.S. senator. It's all about orating there in the chamber, you and your 99 other people. Here's how it went down.
3: Senator, are Taiwan and the South China Sea national security issues for the United States? If so, why?
4: I'm sorry, could you repeat the question?
3: If our Taiwan and the South China Sea

0: national security issues for the United States? And if so, why or how?
1: I'm just going to be honest here. I'm not on national security. I'm not that informed on national security. But I do support the military.
2: Those were gasps and at least a boo. Like, what?
3: It was several boos and oohs and
2: My boyfriend left me, Uncle Hank.
3: Oh, no. No, this is not right. Yeah. Then she held a Bible study in the pool wearing a tiny bikini. Oh, no, again, that was King of the Hill.
4: The Bible!
3: Darlene Graham. Oh, that's right, sir. Yeah,
2: Trump supporting her and claiming she's unbelievably qualified and the best, and I can't believe Tim Scott said that, dude.
3: She's Trump's choice. He's a Trump loyalist.
2: Politics is stupid.
3: Yeah, true.
2: Unbelievable. Well, we'll see how it turns out today. How do you think the South Carolinians are going to look at it?
3: I suspect it'll be quite close. South Carolina is a very Trumpy state. Ralph Norman is a known quantity and is pretty respected. He also, Darlene Graham comes off as a rubber stamp of Trump. I'm not sure she will be, but that is her entire campaign is I'm Trump's gal.
2: Part of it will be because she's never thought about the issue before, so I might as well do what the president tells me.
3: Right. Yeah, exactly. Whereas Norman has cut a more independent, image saying, look, Trump's right about a lot of stuff and I'm with him. But no, if I think he's wrong, I'll say he's wrong.
2: Again, politics is stupid. And, you can't say it enough. The Winston Churchill quote, it's the worst form of government ever invented, except for all the others, democracy. But the whole carry on the legacy of the name. You're not carrying on the legacy of a foreign policy heavyweight who cared more and thought more about these issues than practically anybody I've ever known.
3: Right. And his expertise in the Judiciary Committee. I mean, it's seriously, I adore my wife, but it's like if I passed and she took over the talk show.
2: It to carry on the
3: utterly
2: legacy.
3: Inappropriate or right to continue the legacy or if God forbid the Lord takes her and I'm like hired to balance the books at a bank, that would be bizarre.
2: Don't you care about the legacy? Hilarious. You don't care about the legacy?
3: Yeah, it's just ridiculous.
2: Yeah, well, we'll see how they vote. Democrats have done this over the years, too. I'm not complaining this is a one-off or a one-party or anything like that. I hate the legacy stuff where you go with the wife or the brother or the son.
3: And they'll get her staffers who are experts in all this stuff, and they'll advise her how to vote, and she'll go along probably with what the party tells her to
2: which do. Which might be half the senators the way it works anyway.
3: Yeah. Honestly, yeah. Yeah.
2: That's disappointing.
3: I wonder if she'll eat the white man's white meat. Another one of our favorite quotes from King of the Hill.
2: God, my son's on a King of the Hill binge again, and so I keep seeing it on in the living room when I walk by. And that show is flipping funny.
3: It's got such a great heart, too.
2: Yeah.
5: John Redcorn.
2: Yes, I was just about to bring that up. The fact that Dale was willing to overlook the obvious affair. He was being cuckolded.
3: Yeah. Yes. And everyone knew it.
2: And his son is clearly of Native American heritage.
3: But he has no idea. And his wife's massage therapist? John Redcorn is constantly squawking.
2: I need to treat her migraines. I will need some time.
3: I'll go away then.
2: Yeah, so they walk into a bedroom the other day. And he says, I need to treat her migraines. I will need some time. And a bottle of Asti Spumante.
3: Oh, my God.
2: Okay, we got more on the way. Stay here.
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3: In the U.S., there's a break-in every 26 seconds, but when intruders step near, SimpliSafe Home Security steps up.
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2: Well, some entertainment news. Vin Diesel said that this December they will start shooting the 11th Fast and Furious movie. Although I will say the squad is getting a little older. Half the movie is just them trying to get into the car.
3: I don't doubt that. As I mentioned, when I was down in Vegas, we were trying out. I was going to rent a car, and I ended up renting this 66 Mustang GT. It was just amazing. But I was looking at, they had a Lamborghini to rent and all this stuff. I couldn't get in and out of that thing.
4: Oh,
3: it's just painful. Trying to, I would have had to roll out onto the pavement, then get onto my hands and knees and stand up, which wasn't a good look.
4: Performance car for like a year and a half that was not crazy low, like that kind of car, but it was low enough that I realized, all right, every time you get in and out of this, you're thinking, oh, okay, that went okay. It's, you know what? No, get a grown up car.
3: So this is a heck of a, this is the front page story, which is meaningless now, but it's the big story today in the Wall Street Journal. And if it's true, it's damned interesting. The warnings that came before a war now reaching the 6-month mark. And it's different than when the way I had been looking at it all along. Days before going to war with Iran in February, President Trump summoned his intelligence chief to the Oval Office to ask whether a full-on assault was a good idea. So there was some debate going on behind the scenes, and then this whole, he thought it would be another Venezuela. Well, clearly plenty of people told him it wasn't going to be another Venezuela. I'll get back to the story. Iran was at its weakest point in decades. Senior aides and Benjamin Netanyahu told him, providing Trump the rare opportunity to dismantle Iran's nuclear program. The question was whether a large-scale attack would work and possibly topple the regime. Then-director of National Intelligence Tulsi Gabbard outlined assessments from America's intelligence apparatus. According to people familiar with the meeting, she told Trump that killing Iran's supreme leader would likely usher in a more hardline regime, ding, open to acquiring nuclear weapons. Tehran would rush to close the Strait of Hormuz, ding, destabilizing the global energy market, ding, and would strike U.S. forces and partners in the Middle East, ding, ding, prompting questions about American resolve and reliability with allies.
4: Ding.
3: All of that has happened, of course. The notes of caution echoed warnings Trump was receiving from all corners. Top military leaders told the president their war would lead to casualties, concerns about the weapons stockpile, ding, and readiness problems for an overstretched force, the Wall Street Journal reported. So that is pretty damned interesting, obviously. Then you got this. Not everyone agreed on the case for war. Vice President J.D. Vance promoted a more cautious approach, officials said. Iran might dissolve its nuclear program in negotiations, he told the president. Getting a deal was a risk, but less costly than a war with unwieldy consequences. Plus, Iran's economy was collapsing under heavy U.S. sanctions. If that path proved fruitless, Trump would have more legitimacy to attack Iran in a swift and overwhelming operation. But let's do this first. Trump listened, but was ultimately swayed by Pentagon presentations of decisive options. The point the Wall Street Journal is making is that Pete Hegseth and Dan Kane, the Joint Chiefs Chairman, convinced him of the military option. But he was definitely told by all the intelligence agencies of what could happen and ultimately did happen. So it's not like it was completely a surprise. The idea of closing the Strait of Hormuz, firing on our bases, ending up with hardliners in charge when you kill the supreme leader that are more committed to the cause, blah, blah, blah.
4: Yeah, yeah. You have to take all these insider accounts with a grain of salt, because you could rephrase it or just add on a little more, saying the intelligence assessment also said that those effects would be temporary. Given the risks of Iran, blah, blah, having a bomb,
3: right,
4: et cetera.
3: As I have learned from smart people through the years, this comes out of the Bob Woodward world, his books. You read a story like that, whoever ends up looking the best is often your source. J.D. Vance looks really good in that story.
4: Yes, especially when he was tasked with the fruitless and idiotic negotiations and was embarrassed by their failure. Yeah, that all rings true. Speaking of ding.
3: He would have been in all those meetings, and him going to the Wall Street Journal off the record and telling them, hey, they laid all this out for him, exactly what happened, step by step, like they had a crystal ball. I, however, stood up for the good people of America and suggested this.
4: Right, and especially because, you know, to some extent, the goat's horns were being put on him.
3: Mm-hmm.
4: For those negotiations, although I think everybody's moved on. That was another one of those political stories that was super hot for a minute. I love that. I love that insight. Yeah, I'll bet it was Vance.
3: Mm-hmm. I'll bet it was too. And, you know, and he's going to run for president, or he's certainly considering running for president, and he wants to try to massage this story before he does.
4: Sure, yeah. And how it ends, nobody knows at this point. It's definitely fraught with uncertainty, but could be the outcome is pretty positive.
3: If that's accurate, though, that's something that the intelligence people were saying almost exactly what did happen on day one.
1: Armstrong and Getty.
3: Hey, did you hear that? I want you to listen carefully. That's my phone. 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Love the silence. 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
6: Fox News, I'm Gianna Gelosi. Canada announcing retaliatory tariffs as high as 50% on hundreds of American products. Doug Ford, the premier of Ontario, Canada, on Fox Business.
7: We're under unprovoked attack by President Trump. I always say, Canadians, myself, we love the American people, we love the U.S., and it's unfortunate that President Trump has taken this avenue.
6: And this comes after the Trump administration imposed 50% tariffs on Canadian goods following the collapse of trade talks. A federal judge rejecting a bid by longtime Jeffrey Epstein associate Ghislaine Maxwell to throw out her conviction.
8: Maxwell cited, quote, substantial new evidence as the reason. But the judge said in a written ruling that her claim was demonstrably meritless and, quote, falls very far from the mark.
6: Fox's Tanya J. Powers, Maxwell serving a 20-year prison sentence. 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
1: How you doing? How things going, huh? We don't ask you enough. How are you? It's always talking about us.
2: It's a good point. I feel bad now. Earlier this month, a couple of transgender women who used to play in the NBA announced that they wanted to play in the WNBA to make the point that just because you say you're a woman doesn't make you a woman at all. And the idea of men playing in women's sports just because they claim they are women is absolutely absurd. Good illustration of what I'm talking about, which is you can't reason with a lot of leftists. When they made those declarations and said they wanted to play in the league, and indeed, you're probably familiar with the story at this point, Sophie Cunningham, a player in the WNBA, said, no, there shouldn't be boys and girls sports. There shouldn't be men and women's sports, which is a perfectly sound and very, very plain speaking argument. This was the response from one of the WNBA coaches.
3: The hate, the fear mongering, the divisiveness, the stuff that's trying to hijack our league will not win. It won't win. We are united. We are connected. We will not be divided. Every day these women put their on the line. Every day. When they go low, we go high. Love will win. Grace will win. Humility will win. And kindness will win. I stand by them. I will always stand by them. Everybody else can go to hell.
1: Do you remember what the question was, though? To that?
2: I must have spaced off when she addressed the thing about dudes playing in her league.
1: Well, right. What, do you remember what the question was? Or did she?
2: She was being asked about the eligibility and the Enos Kanter freedom and that sort of thing.
1: But
2: it was that topic.
1: But how is that going to destroy your league? Or?
2: Well, they will not be divided. Love will win. I'm going to have to ask you to pay more attention. So my point is that they.
1: No, there is it would destroy your league if the NBA players came in and played. But
2: or it'd make it worth watching.
1: Is that what she responded to? Or it was just the conversation that Sophie. It was just the conversation Sophie Cunningham introduced, right?
2: Right. Michael?
4: I remember she wasn't supporting the players on her team. They were at a press conference and the players.
2: No, that's, but it's all, it has all to do with the transgender thing. That's the topic. And you can't get them to address their own cognitive dissonance. Here's another example. Cause all of these champagne socialists in New York City, it turns out like Mamdani's entire cabal is like rich kids. And you know, those of us on the right and center think that's ironic and odd that they're constantly shouting about I stand up for the working class when the rich kids who have no idea how wealth is accumulated or how business is run because they were handed it. But I thought this was so interesting. This is from The Gothamist, which is a New York City newspaper now website. They went to this anarchist bookstore and talked to a bunch of the people, the proprietors and the customers, at this, the bookstore is called PIT, Property is Theft. It's a Marxist anarchist, bookstore. but in a city with skyrocketing costs, patrons said that having the co-chair of the local Democratic Socialists of America live in $1.5 million home in, Bedford Stuyvesant, Brooklyn, bought by his parents, is relatable. It's not the end of the world for me, said 48-year-old Jay Blum, who described himself as a leftist. He argued parental help was all too common among New Yorkers. If you're not benefiting a little bit, then you're just struggling all the time, he said. Okay, so that's, you know, super expensive. Everybody needs a little help from their parents. So, no, I don't hold it against the guy. Earlier this week, the New York Post reported that the DSA NYC co-chair, Gustavo Gordillo, lived in the home, which is also undergoing seven figures worth of renovations. Critics seized on the news as evidence that Gordillo was not practicing what he preaches. Some DSA members have been critical of property ownership as a concept and cast extreme wealth as a moral abomination.
1: Critical of property ownership as a concept. Wow.
2: Right.
1: You're not an American.
2: They mentioned that it was reminiscent of last year's mayoral campaign when Andrew Cuomo criticized Zoran Mamdani as a champagne socialist. for living in a very nice rent-stabilized Queens apartment. Bernie Sanders came under scrutiny for becoming a millionaire and owning three homes. Sanders, who credited his financial success to a best-selling book he wrote, refused to apologize. Said Eric Blanc, an assistant professor of labor studies at Rutgers University, who is a DSA member, quote, "People voted with Bernie, and it showed that these smears didn't land. What people care about is what you do and what you fight for."
1: These smears.
2: Okay, so they're very much like the WNBA coach, just relying on, you know, slogans and "we come in love" or whatever.
1: Humility will win.
2: That's a good point. Trent Thorne, age 29, said he didn't believe in owning property, but he added that $1.5 million didn't strike him as a particularly valuable home in New York City. Maybe he could rent out to some other people, but that's ultimately up to him. Wait a minute. You just said you don't believe in owning property, but you just advocated for property rights. Manolo de los Santos, the executive director of the People's Forum, which hosts DSA events and organizes left-wing protests, saw the coverage of Gordillo's home as an attempt to sow division and distract working-class New Yorkers. "There's a real fight for most of us who live in the city to simply be able to live in an affordable city. That is the real fight. We're fighting against the interests of the billionaires that are represented precisely by the New York Post and its owners."
1: I feel like you shouldn't have to respond to somebody who says, "I don't believe in owning property." I feel like you should just be able to go, and walk away from them.
2: Or just say you're an idiot. I couldn't help myself.
1: Okay, so apartments, houses, where are they going to come from? And then why doesn't
2: the government?
1: And then why doesn't everybody on earth want to move to New York City? Because you get a free house.
2: Because when we get the working class revolution going around the world, they won't need to because it'll happen in their own country. Yeah, but what about the interim?
1: Lots of people want to live in New York.
2: We come with love and grace and humility. We will not be divided. Love will win.
1: I don't know. I don't even feel like it's worth having conversations. It's amazing that you can stand up in front of people, though, and they'll cheer when you say crap like that.
2: All right, one more quote from this. Here's your DSA co-chair, Grace Mouser, who's getting a little attention. She characterized the story as doxing. And she said, "We can't choose the status we're born into, but we can choose what we do with the privileges we inherit." Gustavo, alongside many of his fellow DSA members. Oh, he has a man bun, by the way. Full disclosure, man bun. Anyway, Gustavo, alongside many of his fellow DSA members and many great heroes of history, from Friedrich Engels to FDR, has used his access to fight for the working class and organize for victories that are redefining American politics. Okay. Yeah, right.
1: Okay.
2: What are we going to do with the kids, though, that are indoctrinated? We've got to find some way to talk sense into them. Maybe just let them get out in the real world for a while.
1: I don't know. These are all such different topics. The you want universal health care. That's a legit discussion, and it very, very well may happen in my lifetime. But I don't believe in owning property is not doable at all, and it's not going to happen in my lifetime.
2: It's insane.
1: It's insane. So, I don't know. These are different topics.
2: Yeah, it's all tearing down the system, though, from their point of view.
1: But some of them anyway, seem to actually believe it's a workable plan.
2: Oh, yeah. Yeah, they do. They're delusional.
1: Well, where are the houses going to come from? Who's going to build them?
2: The government. The government builders. Equally. And you'll only have to swing a hammer until you're tired. Then you can go home. Or something. What was that quote a couple of weeks ago? "You'll only work as much as is necessary."
1: Yeah.
2: Okay.
1: And then you always have the weird thing that if Elon's right, and I don't know how this works, but we just, AI takes off and we're so flipping abundant that everything practically is free. Money has no value. But I heard a good conversation the other day, and Elon's never addressed this. Nobody ever does. It's just, there's still going to be like places to live that have nicer weather than other places or better views.
2: Mm-hmm.
1: Or whatever. They're going to be in more demand. I mean, how's all that going to get worked out?
2: Nobody even addresses it. Well, I'll tell you precisely how it's going to work out. Whoever is most powerful and closest to the government will take the good stuff, and you will get the dregs.
1: Hmm. Sometimes I hope I get to live through this, and sometimes I hope it somehow gets delayed. And I don't
2: might end up in a trailer park with that Ohio hoe that Jed York was looking to get with. Who knows?
1: There was no hoe.
2: Oh, right.
1: It was a cop. And the trailer park really had nothing to do with it. They just had to pick a location.
2: Right.
1: Kind of interesting that they picked a trailer park, thinking that that would be... I mean, they weren't specifically trying to get an NFL owner billionaire. They're just trying to catch people that were soliciting prostitutes. Yes, Katie?
5: I believe you would call her an Ohio-ho, if you will.
1: That's exactly.
2: Ohio-ho. If she existed, yes. But again, she didn't. Mr. York's disappointment and chagrin.
1: I'm sure there are Ohio-hos.
2: Yes.
1: It's the world's oldest profession, and it's not exclusive to the other 49 states. But yeah, the whole thing was a ruse. So what was his heart rate when he pulled up and found out it was the cops? Oof, might have been 250. Or he's so wealthy, he thought, well, this will be mildly inconvenient.
2: Yeah, I would like to know. I mean, he's already on the splits with his wife.
1: Right, so he didn't have to worry about that.
2: It's not somewhat a good reputation. Embarrassing.
1: But is it? To who? The crowd he runs with, which is quite possibly other rich dudes who also pay for sex? So they're just going to think, hey, heard you got caught. That sucks. Oh, yeah, that happened to a buddy of mine. What a drag. Right. Huh? How long were you in jail?
2: Yeah, it's one of those things. I had an interesting conversation with my daughter about this the other day, how libertarianism is looking at the legalization of hard drugs in Oregon, for instance, what a disaster that's been, and how, you know, liberty intersecting with the social welfare state is unworkable in a lot of ways.
1: And maybe human nature, which libertarians really don't like that idea. That some things you can't, because of human nature, you just can't allow it.
2: And then you end up on the road to serfdom. Read it someday. It's truly interesting. But anyway, I just, the whole, if you buy her dinner and she thinks, yeah, he's a nice enough guy, why not a little bit? Or, you know, but if she says, I'm not hungry, why don't you give me the $140 and we'll have sex? Well, that is illegal.
1: So you're saying if you buy her a $140 meal and have sex, and she's having sex with you because she feels like you bought her an expensive meal.
2: Right.
1: It's okay. But if she says, I already ate, I'm stuffed. How about you just hand me the $140? I'll feel just as grateful and still have sex with you. It's a crime.
2: Right. Exactly. Yeah. That is kind of
1: crazy.
2: Yeah.
1: Sex slavery notwithstanding, that's a different subject and abhorrent and doesn't count.
2: Well, I assume in this scenario, the non-existent hooker was just looking for a little, it's a side hustle, literally.
1: And there's plenty of that going on. Let's not pretend there's not that also. Adults who are willingly choosing to sell their bodies for sex to people who are willing to pay them for it. That happens too. It's not all sex trafficking.
2: Yeah, I'm aware of a young woman who has made it infinitely clear, having just had a breakup, that she would only get with men who are successful.
1: I've known lots of women that way.
2: Sure.
1: I knew a friend of a friend. Well, I knew her well, so it wasn't somebody I didn't know. I knew her. She said it out loud. I heard it in prison. She would only go out with, using my finger quotes, guys who had Visa Black cards, which if you don't know what that is, you got to be crazy rich.
2: That's trading companionship, physical and emotional, for money. That's legal. I don't know. At the same time, I don't want street walking a hose walking down the street.
1: No. Can you draw the line somewhere there? Figure that out. I don't know.
2: How about bare-chested gigolos? Don't want that either. Sickening. All oiled up and tan.
1: That would be a good question, though. Was his heart rate 250 and he was sweating and sick to his stomach and thought, oh, my God, this is awful? Or he thought, geez.
2: Oh, for God's sake.
1: This is ridiculous. All right.
2: Right. Getting pulled over for rolling a right turn. All right. We got to do
1: I wonder. We'll finish strong next.
6: Armstrong and Getty.
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4: I was kind of interested in this story Katie brought us yesterday. Taking a screenshot, which I do dozen times a day, taking a screenshot could sabotage memory, researchers find. The idea being that our brain does some sort of, okay, I don't need to remember this because I put this over there, which yes. I can't figure out is a good thing or a bad thing. Maybe it's a good thing. It's like freeing up our brain saying, or other things you're going to need to remember? This one's taken care of.
5: Like how to excel at that video game you constantly play. No, it's a bad thing. I remember a study came out at like 40 seconds on AI and your brain gets weaker. Whatever that was a while back.
4: Is there a difference between this and jotting down a note? Why doesn't your brain react the same way? You jotted down that note, so now you don't need to memorize that phone number. You wrote it down.
5: I think it's comparable, yeah.
4: I don't know what I think about that. I do the screenshot thing all the time. I have to, but at this point in my life, though, if I don't, I'll never remember anything.
5: I think the difference is that it's become so effortless that you do it for everything as opposed to you'd only jot something down if you thought, you know, there's little chance I'm going to remember this.
4: I'll tell you what, though. I mean, because I got this example, and I still am the only person I've ever heard talk about this. I should write a paper or be the test case or something. Using the self-driving on your car all the time makes you a much worse driver in a regular car. I know for a fact that that's done that to me. So
5: I don't doubt it.
4: It would be the same sort of thing, right? My brain has decided, oh, okay, you don't have to pay attention when you drive. I thought all these years you need to pay attention. You don't have to pay attention anymore.
5: Correct, 100%.

0: Here's your host for Final Thoughts, Joe Getty.
1: Let's get a final thought from everybody on the crew to wrap up the show for the day. There he is, pressing the buttons in the control room. Michelangelo, what's your final thought?
2: I don't care if some people think it's politically incorrect. I'm going to catch up on King of the Hill this afternoon.
0: It's a funny show, man.
2: Yeah, it is.
1: So good. Katie Green, our esteemed newswoman, has a final thought. Katie?
3: Since we talked about Doug Ford, you should check out Trainwreck, Mayor of Mayhem. It's about his brother Rob Ford on Netflix. It is a great documentary.
0: Oh, really?
3: Yeah.
0: Okay.
1: Yeah, had a bit of fondness for The Blow, as I recall.
3: Mm-hmm.
1: Jack, a final thought for us?
0: I don't know. Maybe I'm just bad at this. Other parents, maybe you can weigh in. I feel like I'm taking freshman biology again and junior chemistry. It's just, I'm so involved in helping out, and I have to read enough of the chapter to help my kids with their homework to even give them an idea of what to work with. Practically, I'm taking the classes again.
1: How about them figure it out yourself? That's time-honored as a technique.
0: Mm.
1: Yeah, my final thought is, speaking of that sort of thing, is you're talking to young socialists, young would-be socialists. Just got to ask them questions. How would that work? Where would the money come from? Would companies earn as much if they didn't have the incentive to earn it? Just keep asking questions.
0: Were you dropped on your head? Are you a moron? Are you snipping glue out of a
1: stupid
0: sack?
1: Right.
0: All those questions.
1: Armstrong, do you have a brain?
0: Armstrong and Getty wrapping up another grueling 4-hour workday.
1: So many people thank so little time. 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
0: Pleasures like a trailer park. Those kind of pleasures.
1: Oh,
0: we'll see you tomorrow. God bless America.

0: Welcome back to the Ramsey Show in the Fairwinds Credit Union studio. Stephanie is with us in New Haven, Connecticut. Hi, Stephanie. How are you?
1: Good. And you?
0: Better than I deserve. What's up?
1: So my question is, I have an issue. I'm currently 6 months pregnant.
0: Yay!
1: My husband and I. Yes, with my second child. My husband and I are trying to get ready for this maternity leave, but we don't really have a solution. I am the breadwinner. I am an entrepreneur, so I won't be having really any income during my 3 month maternity leave. My husband doesn't know what to do. I don't really know what to do. We don't have any savings. We had a blow through most of our savings recently to get a heating and cooling system in our home, which was absolutely required because I just don't want to use space heaters anymore. Mm-hmm. And we're really trying to figure out what we're going to do. My husband thinks that he can't handle this. He doesn't want to get a part-time job. He thinks that we should just sell the house. And even though we have a 2.65% interest rate on our mortgage, he thinks we should just sell it and just live off his income and go back into a one-bedroom apartment.
0: What do you make?
1: So I bring home about roughly $6,000 a month.
2: Mm-hmm. Okay.
0: Doing what?
1: I'm a consultant.
0: Oh, what kind of consultant?
1: I help businesses with grant writing and strategic plans.
0: Say again, we help businesses...
2: Strategic plans.
0: Strategic planning.
2: What does he do, Stephanie?
1: Sterile processing technician.
2: And how much does he bring in?
1: He brings home, this is net income, so he brings home about $3,500 a month.
2: Okay, and how much do you guys need?
0: How much is your house payment?
1: So we have two, we have one mortgage, which is $800, that's not escrowed. And then we have a second mortgage, it's $880.
2: And so that's what you guys are short. You're short $1,600 a month, basically, is what you're needing him to bring in for 3 months.
1: No, we have other expenses. So we have an auto loan. We have student loans.
2: Okay. So how much extra does he need to bring in a month?

0: All right. How much is the car payment?
1: Car payment is $350.
0: Okay. All right. Yes, he should pick up a part-time job, and you should keep your home. And you should, you're self-employed. You don't, when we're self-employed, we don't get the same benefits as employees.
1: Right.
0: And so there's no reason for you to be off from work for 90 days.
2: Oh, man.
0: You're self-employed.
2: Nope. I'm
0: sorry. You do strategic planning and consulting.
2: No, I disagree with that. You push a baby out and try to be somewhat normal 60 days later. So, nope.
0: This is what y'all signed up for.
2: Nope. Husband, get to work. Nope.
0: Yeah.
1: Mm-hmm. He doesn't want to get a part-time job.
2: Well, that's the problem. That's the problem to me. That's the problem. Go get a job, dude. Go get a job. Don't make your wife, after you've been through what you've been through, and you're... You should have seen me 60 days after a baby. No. Uh-uh. Nope.
0: Yeah, well, it's a matter... It's a difference between whether you have to keep your house or not. You know?
2: I guess so. It just sucks.
0: You just decide... You know, you both signed up for this. You're self-employed, and you plan to have a child, and you have no money. And instead of keeping the space heaters, you decided you had to have heat and air. Now you're going to sell the heat and air with the house, I guess.
2: Mm.
0: So, you know, you've made some choices here that it painted yourself in the corner, and you're going to get paint on your feet.
2: That's fair. I hear that.
0: You're going to get paint on your feet. So you're going to have to decide. We have to choose our pain. Pain is coming. Okay, and the pain I would choose if I was in your all shoes is I'm with Rachel. He needs to go get 6 jobs and take care of his family and do all that if he can.
2: Yeah, but
0: if you can do a little bit of work from home that you're gradually reentering faster than the 90-day swing because you're not an employee. You took on running a business, and so you don't have a choice. You get to go back to work. That's it. If you want to keep the house. Really, both of you should be willing to do some of this, or make the decision to sell the house. But I don't agree with him that he just gets to bail and do nothing. I'm with Rachel on that.
2: That's crazy.
0: No, he needs to step up. But I also think both of you made this mess. And so the thing I want to take away from this more than, this particular situation is fixing how we got here,
2: mm-hmm.
0: which is, no savings, lots of debt.
2: Owning a home.
0: Sell a
2: yes.
0: car. I'd sell a car before I'd sell the house.
2: 100%.
0: But it doesn't fix the problem. All right. If you told me $1,200, that car would have been gone about a minute and a half ago.
2: Yeah.
0: But it's not. It's $350, so it doesn't fix the problem mathematically to get rid of it. I think there's going to be pain. Now, the two of you look at it because of where we are. Now, we have to decide what the name of our pain is.
2: Yeah. And, gosh, it would be... So, the house conversation is always... We're getting more and more of these calls. And the housing market, people are frustrated. They're sometimes frustrated with our advice because we're very conservative on the numbers and what you can buy. But this is why. Like, if your house payment and...
0: $1,600.
2: And everything... Yeah, it gets true. It's not that bad. Yeah,
0: it's not. It's just just had no money.
2: But when you buy a home and you're a homeowner,
0: you're stuck in this.
2: You're stuck, and to get rid of that,
0: it's expensive
2: to have to move out and then go back and re-enter into the housing market.
0: Yeah. So what I would say to you, what I would say to you and your husband then is, we love you and we want you to win. 10 years from today, you'll be glad. If he takes extra jobs and you take on work as you are able, reasonably, after the baby.
2: Snapped.
0: Okay.
2: Got 3 kids. I was like, mm-mm.
0: Well, I know. But, when you're self-employed, there's a lot of times I've come to work sick for years. And, I don't have a choice. I don't have a choice. If I blow out my knee, I put it in a cast, I come to work. I don't have a choice.
2: Do you understand that is very different than growing a human being?
0: I'm not debating.
2: Like, I was sneezing a lot, but I came to work. Such a hero. Such a hero.
0: Oh, brother. Oh. Anyway, no, I'm telling you.
2: Listen,
0: the deal is this. If you have a major medical event, it's not unusual for people that are self-employed to be back at work a lot faster than an employee would be.
2: Okay, that's a fair statement.
0: That's all
2: I'm
0: saying.
2: I know.

0: So
1: listen,
0: it's not sneezing.
1: But all, Dave's like, oh,
0: that was cute. That was good. I like
1: I
0: that.
1: Had an earache one time, and I came to work.
0: One time, my nose was running.
1: I'm an owner. I'm an owner, and I came.
0: Well, I have. Yeah, I'll tell you. You know, it's the other thing is okay. Let's if we're going to continue the fun, you know who comes to work in Tennessee when it's snowing? The people that own the business, not the employees. Not many of them.
1: And that own trucks.
0: Only the hardy of hardy employees
1: that own
0: show up.
1: Trucks come in.
0: Well, that's it.
1: Listen, the Tesla doesn't have four-wheel drive. I ain't going to get on a piece of ice in Tennessee.
0: I wouldn't get on anything with that Tesla.
1: You won't even get in the Tesla.

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2: Rebecca is in Tampa. Hi, Rebecca. How are you?
12: I am great. How about yourself?
2: Better than I deserve. What's up?
12: Absolutely. So thank you for what you do. I am a single Christian mother, two teenage boys, love them with all my heart. I have been blessed financially by God. I've been going through my healing journey as a Christian, and money is this step of the sanctification process I'm currently going through.
13: Wow.
12: My business, it's in an engineering field. There was a tragedy in Florida, which allowed my business to earn almost $1 million. But then the state mandate stopped, and now my income is back to around 200 to 250. In my excitement, I paid off everything, paid off a car, student loans, all my credit cards, tied about $50,000 to my church. Basically just spent it like it was going out of style. And
2: you didn't spend it, you paid off debt.
12: I did, and then I incurred more debt than I could imagine. I said, you know what, I need a stable home for my kids. So I went from renting to purchasing a home. When I bought the house, I bought an older house because they said, we'll just tie in a construction mortgage or a construction loan with that, which they did not do. So I applied for one, got denied, applied for another, got approved, and I later got approved for the other one. So bought a house for $550, put a percentage down, got two construction loans, and then I bought a truck because my son does motocross. It's just been a lot. I got to the point where I was physically ill with how much I was spending. And I'm bringing in about $15,000 to $20,000 a month, but my bills are $11,000 without including gas, food, and everything else.
2: Okay.
12: So I'm making myself sick with how God has blessed me that I've been brought to tears, humbled. So when it comes to that humbling process,
2: he blessed you with the income.
12: He
2: blessed you with the income. He didn't bless you with the house or the truck.
12: Absolutely.
2: Because the house and the truck don't have, the blessings of the Lord have no sorrow added to them.
12: Mm-hmm.
2: And so the money didn't bring the sorrow. The income was wonderful, but the purchases did bring sorrow because of the debt. And so, or the lost money or whatever. Mm-hmm. So is the truck paid for?
12: I had an Escalade that I paid off. It was worth $22,000. So of course I went and bought a $62,000 pickup truck. With my son doing motocross.
2: I don't care about your son's motocross anymore. I'm already tired of it.
12: Yeah.
2: Okay. It's $62,000 to ride a bicycle. Give me a break. All right. So no, we're going to sell the truck. What do you owe on the truck?
12: I owe about $31,000.
2: Great. Get rid of it.
12: Mm-hmm.
2: You hate it.
12: Mm-hmm.
2: And he wasn't doing motocross with that pickup before. If he was, go back to doing it the way he was doing it before you had the pickup. It didn't bring you joy.
12: It didn't
2: bring you joy.
12: Yeah.
2: Okay. So what about the house? We're going to sell it?
12: No, I just bought it. I put $70,000 into renovation, so I have the house.
2: I know.
14: How much is your payment a month?
12: Yeah, I love the house. So my mortgage is $4,068, but when I was bringing in $20,000, I'm like, well, that's peanuts. But the construction loans is what got me. So I have one for $1,600 and another one for $2,400
14: on top of the mortgage.
12: Correct.
2: Yeah.
14: So it's $9,000 going to this house.
2: Is the construction completed?
12: Yes.
2: Okay. If you refinance the house and got a new mortgage that took out your first mortgage and the two construction loans, could you afford the payment?
12: Without a doubt, because I bring in about $20,000. It's just the $11,000.
2: Refinance the mortgage. Then refinance the house.
12: Okay.
2: Refinance the house and sell the truck. Now we've got a mortgage we can afford, and we don't have a truck payment. Because the other thing about that truck is every time you look at it, you feel dumb. I bought stuff when I did something dumb, and the thing just kept reminding me I did something dumb. And you're not dumb. You make a lot of money. You're smart.
12: Mm-hmm.
2: But you did a couple dumb things. That's okay. Mm-hmm. We've all done dumb things. I got a PhD in DUMB.
12: I've made $150 to $200 a year, and my lights have always been turned out in my home. Even when my home was $1,500 a month, I've told my kids are amazing. I said, guys, we need a change because their dad's a multimillionaire. He's retired at 48, but he doesn't do anything for the kids or with the kids.
14: Are y'all married?
2: No, she said she's single.
14: You're single.
12: No,
14: I'm sorry. Okay,
12: we're divorced.
14: Okay, gotcha.
2: Well,
14: that's him.
12: Love doing things with them because I feel like...
2: Yeah, but you can't do that. You can't do that and put it in the foolish column.
12: Yeah.
2: Because the things you outlined for us, the things that you did that you were ashamed of,
12: mm-hmm.
2: that were bothering you, that you were regretting, right?
12: Mm-hmm.
2: And so let's just undo those things or restructure them to where they work in your world, and your peace comes back, and we clean up the debt. So would you be debt-free if the truck was gone and you refinanced the house, except for the house?
12: Yeah, I have no credit card, no student loan. I have nothing else.
2: Because you cleaned all that up in that first blush, yeah.
14: Rebecca, and you need to do a monthly budget. You need some control. It feels a little bit just
2: chaotic.
14: Just talking to you.
12: And I do budgets for, I do reserve studies for high rise. That's literally what I do. I do budgets
14: Perfect.
12: For other people, and it makes me barf that I can't. But
14: no,
12: with BMX and motocross, it's so hard because we have I've spent thousands every month traveling, staying in hotels for racing. So I go, how do I do a budget? And I don't know what my expenses are. The bike breaks, he needs clip shoes, that's $1,000.
2: Okay.
12: I've made that an excuse because I could still budget without that. I could leave.
14: Well, you need to figure out, on average, here's how much I spend on my son's motocross, right?
2: And can I afford it?
14: Mm-hmm. And
2: what you just described didn't sound like you could afford it.
12: Well, I believe I could if I just stopped getting Chipotle and DoorDash every week.
2: Well, okay.
14: Well, maybe.
2: I don't think that's the thing. I kind of think this motocross thing's out of control. It sounds
14: Your
2: like
14: kid may need to hear the word
2: top.
14: No.
2: Yeah, no is probably a word he needs to be introduced to.
14: And don't feel guilty about that, Rebecca. Sometimes,
2: by the way, he's not going to make a living at 48 years old doing motocross.
14: Yeah,
2: either.
14: But and we hear this with a lot of divorce situations, that there is this overcompensating.
2: Disney mom.
14: Of it. And I get why. You want your kids to have great experiences and a great all of it.
2: But you can't go broke doing it.
14: Yeah.
2: And there is a limit. You're not in Congress.
14: So I would figure out how much on average are you spending a month on motocross. Make that a line item.
2: Or set a budget up and say we're not spending more than that.
14: Yeah, exactly. Well, just in that. But then you got to, you know what I mean? That's the great thing about a budget is you get to put your money where you value. So, Rebecca, if you really do value this for your son and out to eat, it has not much in it. In order to make that happen, you get to decide that, Rebecca. You're an adult. That's what the budget is. You get to make that decision on where you want your money to go. Yeah. But it has to be purposeful. Or you're going to feel out of control constantly and always asking, can I do this? Can I do that? The budget is permission to spend. It's where your values are. And so, I think that I think that's going to be a big change for you in a really positive direction once you sell this truck.
2: I'm 100% sure you need to spend less on motocross, and I'm 100% sure that you need to put a limit on it. Because right now you spend whatever comes up and never ask a question. And then look back later and go, oh, those clip-ons were $1,000. No, couldn't afford it this month.
14: And depending on the age of the kid, maybe he gets a job and pays for half of it, too.
2: Yeah. Maybe he needs to win a race and get some prize money. I don't know.
14: I don't know how that world works.
2: I don't know. Yeah. Hey, folks, changing gears here for a second. George and I will be doing the Investing Essentials virtual event next Tuesday and Wednesday. Anyone can become a millionaire. It's not that complicated. We've shown a whole lot of millions of people how to do it. This is the only place. We've only done this a couple times. I think the third time we've done one of these. It's the only place I unpack my playbook for investing and wealth planning, and we'll cover the basics of investing from mutual funds all the way into real estate. And even some of the nerdy stuff as well. New content on reducing taxes, on wealth, on wills, and so forth. Tuesday, Wednesday, next week. 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That's September 1st and 2nd.

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3: 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Stupid is a choice. 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
4: Fox News, I'm Therese Crowley. Canada objects with retaliatory tariffs on 700 U.S. goods, dairy to steel, claiming the U.S. trade deal demanded it roll back French language requirements. President Trump posting, I would never interfere with Canadians speaking French, calling it a lie by a weak prime minister. While Ontario Premier Doug Ford questions the U.S. 50% auto levy.
5: This is hurting the American people, hurting the auto sector that's cost $110 billion, and it's going to... Basically, you're going to see layoffs in the auto sector in the U.S.
4: President Trump hosting the U.S. Navy has informed him that all mines have been removed from the Strait of Hormuz as the U.S. delivers the final economic squeeze. But at home, high mortgage rates in July drove down new home sales 10%. 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
2: 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Congratulations, you two. How are you?
3: Good.
4: Thank you. We're doing good.
2: Excellent. Where do you guys live?
3: We're from Hillman, Michigan.
2: Which is near what?
3: Alpena, Michigan.
2: Which is near what?
3: Northern Northeast Michigan.
2: Ah, okay. Thank you.
4: You got the glove.
2: Thank you. Yep. I had to get something on it.
3: Wait.
2: Way to go. Well, thank you for coming all the way to Tennessee. Where did you guys, how much debt have you paid off?
4: Paid off $140,000.
2: Wow. Amazing. How long did that take?
4: 22 months.
2: Good for you. And your range of income during that 2 years?
4: I'm around $150,000 to $170,000.
2: Wow. What do you guys do for a living?
3: I'm an electrician.
2: Mm-hmm.
4: And I work in mergers and acquisitions.
2: Ah, very good. And you're killing it. Way to go, y'all. What kind of debt was your $140,000?
4: It was our mortgage.
2: You paid off your house!
4: Oh.
2: You guys are so weird!
4: Well
2: How old
4: done.
2: Are you two?
3: I'm 24.
4: I'm 23.
5: But you can't buy a house in America today. We have an affordability crisis.
4: Oh,
5: but you two
4: gosh.
5: Not only bought one at 24 and 24 and 22?
4: 23.
2: And you paid off. What's the house worth?
4: About $250,000.
6: Good.
2: Oh, it's a good-looking house, too.
6: I love your planters.
4: Thank you.
6: Love the hanging planters.
3: She gets all the credit
2: That's
3: for that.
2: A great starter house.
6: Well done, y'all.
2: So how long y'all been married?
3: About 3 years.
2: Okay.
3: Just over 3 years.
2: So a little bit into the marriage, like a year into the marriage, you went, we buy the house at that point?
3: Yeah.
2: And then you went, we're tearing into this thing. We're going to knock it out.
3: Yeah, we were on the same page right when we got married.
2: Okay, so how did all this Ramsey stuff infect you guys?
3: I actually basically grew up with it and then kind of infected her once we started to hang out and get married.
2: There's no vaccine.
6: But did you guys have any student loan debt or anything going into the marriage? Like, you guys went in debt-free?
4: We're actually high school sweethearts, so we actually started dating when we were 14, and he showed me the Dave Ramsey podcast. We actually worked at a berry farm together, and so like in the summers, and so we'd actually listen to the podcast while we're picking strawberries and raspberries.
6: Okay. To get through school, did you guys do school?
4: So yes, yeah, so we paid our way through school. We were both on the same page, no student loans. We paid through with our wedding. We paid through our wedding, so we didn't want to have any debt going into the marriage.
2: You guys are like unicorns.
6: Unbelievable.
2: You're amazing. So what's your degree in?
4: Financial planning.
2: Of course.
3: And I just had a certificate, electrical certificate.
6: Oh, yes.
2: Did your apprenticeship and all that.
3: Yep.
2: Yeah. And you're both killing it. Way to go. And what'd you pay for the house?
3: It was
4: 225.
3: Yeah, 225.
2: Okay. Wow.
6: Amazing, you guys. And within 3 years, right? 2 years.
3: Yes.
6: 2 years, you said.
3: Yep.
4: 2 years. Yeah, 2 years and...
6: Okay, so what did life look like? Because you guys are newlyweds. What did you do lifestyle-wise to
2: pay off $140,000 in 22 months?
6: To pay this off? Was it just like we're going to cut everything and go intense, or do you feel like you kind of did what you wanted still and threw extra? Like, how did you do it?
4: Yeah, we didn't feel like... I mean, we were still doing what we wanted to do. We still went on multiple vacations. We actually did some house renovations. Mostly what we did is we lived on his income, and then anything I made, we just threw at the house.
6: Okay.
4: So we just basically lived on one income, and threw my income at the house.
6: And did it.
2: I just figured it out. So, you know these guys on TikTok that say Dave Ramsey bought his first house for a box of strawberries?
3: Yeah.
2: That's what they did. They picked berries. That's how they did
6: for college.
2: It.
3: That's right.
2: That was the Dave Ramsey plan. That's it.
3: For a bucket of strawberries.
6: Oh, my gosh, you guys. Amazing.
2: Wow.
6: What do your parents say?
2: They got to be dancing.
3: Yeah, I think they're proud.
6: Yeah,
2: they're pretty sure you're not going to be in their basement.
3: No, they didn't think we were too crazy, so that was good.
2: Well, they both taught you to work. They taught you to live like this. Both of you, you had that's hard work.
3: Yeah,
2: I mean, you're
3: I'm glad we're not doing it now.
2: Yeah, if you do that, you're pretty sure you want to get an education. You're pretty sure you want to get a trade,
3: yeah.
2: Right?
3: Yeah. Yep.
2: So you don't end up there.
6: How
2: for
6: much
2: life.
6: Was your mortgage every month?
4: It was $1,236.
6: Mm-hmm. Okay. Yeah. That's amazing. I mean, what's crazy is if you not that you have to live in this house forever, right? You guys can upgrade eventually if you want.
3: Yeah.
6: But if you just invested your house payment at your age of 26 all the way to 67, you'd have $16.5 million just investing your house payment from here on out.
3: Yep.
6: That's insane, y'all. Is that crazy?
3: Yeah.
6: It's crazy.
4: I have a financial calculator, so I do a lot of the financial
6: numbers. Oh, so she
4: numbers.
6: Knows. Yeah. She knows. I know, we have this new fancy studio phone. I was like, well, I'm going to plug in those numbers.
4: Yeah, I'm definitely the nerd.
6: Oh, my gosh. Okay, so does it feel different? I mean, it wasn't, you guys didn't have it for too long, but how does it feel?
3: It feels good.
4: It feels good. Awesome. It feels free, like we don't have, like, it literally just felt like a deep breath. Like, just, we can breathe. If anything happens, if I were to lose my job, if he were to lose his job, like,
3: that would be
4: we're
3: fine.
4: We're okay.
6: Right. Yeah. Yes.
7: And on top of that, you're going to be a really, really, really okay.
3: Yeah. That's right. And generous.
6: Yes, yeah. And generous. That's right. Yeah,
7: absolutely.
6: So what do you tell the young people listening? Because we have a lot of younger listeners now, a lot of Gen Z. What would you tell them if they're sitting there at 24, 25, and they want to be you all eventually one day?
3: I would say, I know a lot of people say to be on the same page before you get married. I mean, that's definitely just be on the same page as each other.
6: Yeah,
4: and it's possible. I think a lot of times it's like we get so caught up in this victim mentality almost where it's like, yeah, I mean, expenses, groceries are expensive, gas is expensive. Like, we're feeling it too, but you don't have to let that be everything. Like, you can, like, yeah, whatever you want your reality to be, you can go and fight for it 100%. And there's power too, like, when you get married and you guys are on the same page working for the same goals and you're on the same track, there's a power in that.
7: Well, it's a huge power. Yeah, amazing. Like $170,000 worth of boom. Yeah, that's pretty stinking incredible.
6: That's amazing.
7: Man. So I mean, you guys, you were not in debt or not been married long enough to really have felt that, just the grotesque weight. It was kind of a brush with it.
3: Yeah.
7: So instead of that, feeling the relief from that, I'm guessing you just really feel accomplished.
4: Yeah. Yeah.
7: Like, you really realize how sharp you are and how we really did this, and I'm just going to kind of walk around with my shoulders thrown back a little bit and be proud.
3: Yep.
7: You should. I'm proud of you, and I know
4: your
7: parents are proud of you, and you're an example. Where all we hear is that you can't buy a house, you can't buy a house, you can't buy a house. And not only did you buy a house, but at 23 freaking years old, you paid it off. So, I mean, shut up. Hold my beer, right?
4: When we actually bought the house, our goal was to pay it off in hopefully less than 5 years. And it just kept kind of snowballing, and then we're like, oh, well, maybe 3 years, and then it was...
3: It's kind of addicting.
4: Yeah, it was addicting to see the number go down.
7: It's gamified is what it is.
6: Good.
7: That's exactly what it is. That's hilarious.
6: Well, Colton,
7: y'all are
6: great.
7: Powerful. I'm so proud
6: well
7: of you.
6: Well done.
3: Thank you.
7: You're going to have so stinking much money, it's going to be ridiculous, and you're going to be able to be generous and change your family tree, and then send your grandkids to pick strawberries later.
3: Yeah.
7: That's good. That'll be a good thing.
4: Hopefully for fun and not for work.
6: That's right.
3: It was good money.
7: It's not the end of the world for 3 months. You can do a lot of stuff for 3 months.
3: Yep.
7: And you can pull a lot of things together. It's, man, I'm so proud of y'all. Very cool.
4: Thank you.
7: Work ethic, your character, everything.
3: Thank you.
7: Stellar. Wow. Wow. Well, anytime someone wants to tell me that Gen Z is a bunch of losers, I'll tell them I have seen otherwise.
6: Colton Alley.
7: I have seen the Colton Alleys of the world. They come in here and they stand on this stage. They work on our team, and they're absolutely incredible. We love Gen Z. Not all of them, but we love them.
6: That's right. We love
7: everybody. Love the good ones. Yeah, their good ones are there. That's amazing. All right, Colton and Alley from Michigan, 23 and 24. Years old. 140,000 paid off, mortgage and everything in 22 months, making 150 to 170. Count it down. Let's hear a debt-free scream.
4: Three, two, one.
7: We're debt-free! Yeah! Okay, moms and dads, I have a goal for you. Create another Colton and Alley for us. Some of you that are raising these little characters, turn them into Colton and Alley that can pick strawberries and pay off their house by the time they're 23.
6: Well, and all you parents with little kids on the debt-free journey, your kids are going to be that.
7: That's what they're going to be.
6: He
7: grew up with this stuff. He grew up with it.

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2: Christ is Lord. 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Wesley is with us in Montgomery, Alabama. Hi, Wesley. How are you?
3: I'm doing great, Dave. How are you?
2: Better than I deserve. What's up?
3: All right. So I'm 21 years old. Me and my girlfriend have been dating for some time now, and I am thinking about getting engaged. She goes to Auburn. She has about 5 years left in school. She's in pharmacy school, and I close on my house next Friday. And so I'm just trying to decide if it'd be wiser to wait and get engaged to her, you know, later on in school, maybe like the year before she gets done with everything, or go ahead and do it next year, because next year will like be her senior year. But anyways, she has like 4 years post-grad that she has to do. So
2: are you going to be – the house is near where she's going to do her post-grad work, I assume?
3: So it's about 45 minutes from it.
2: Okay. And so if you were married while she's doing post-grad work, she's going to do a 45-minute commute?
3: Yeah, so that's what she has said, that she's totally fine with that. And she said that even if, like, it wasn't, like, if we weren't engaged or if we weren't married by then, she would live with her parents and make that drive, and it's also 45 minutes.
2: Mm-hmm. Okay, so and you've graduated.
3: Okay, so I never went to college. I'm a real estate agent and a firefighter. So I work 24/48, and then I do real estate full time, I guess. And
2: what do you
3: make? Apartments kind of like that. So this year I'll do six figures. I'm on track for six figures. That's both of them combined.
4: Is that like 100 grand, Wesley? Or when you say six figures, is that 150?
3: What does 100 that mean? 100 grand.
4: Right, yes, out of 100. Okay, perfect. Okay.
2: And yes, what do you make as a firefighter? How much of that's the firefighter?
3: So firefighter salary, I take home without any overtime or anything around $63,000.
2: Okay. Who's paying for her college? Who's paying for her postgraduate work?
3: So her grandparents would pay for that.
2: Regardless of if you're married?
3: Correct, yes, sir.
2: Okay. All right.
4: Well, I wouldn't base a marriage decision on a 45-minute commute. So I would say, if you love her and she's the one and you guys want to get married, do it. Yeah. I mean, get married. And, you know, so many stories. I still had some school left when Winston and I got married, and it was for a short amount of time. But I think there is something my dad might roll his eyes at this, but there is something kind of, I think, sweet when you start off and you guys are just hustling, you know, like you'll look back mm-hmm. on these years and be like, these were the simplest times, you know, she was in school.
2: Roll my eyes at that. That's good. I like that.
4: Okay. I know. Sometimes it's like, oh my God, my life is so much better when you're doing well financially. But yeah, so there's, I don't know, something about that that's, I think, great. And again, it's all if you guys feel like you're in a good spot relationally and spiritually and all of it. I mean, I was mm-hmm. I got married super young, so I'm if she's the one, I'm definitely not against it, and I think she can make that 45-minute commute, and I think that's fine.
2: Yeah, she's gonna be making a 45 commute anyway, because she's with her parents is 45.
4: Yeah, but I wouldn't
2: wait 5 years to get married either.
4: No, and I wouldn't make it. Yeah.
2: That's the thing for me is you know, I You know, we encouraged our kids to get out of school before they got married. Rachel obviously chose to do that. She came in and said, "Dad, you always said this, but we really want to get married in December, and I'll graduate in May, and we really, really, really, really want to get married." And I'm like, "Okay, that's cool." So we worked it out.
4: Still can't believe y'all got let us get married that young. We still laugh all the time.
2: I mean, we liked Winston a lot, and so it's that simple. And he's a stud. So you know that's kind of the thing. And so if you two have your act together, is Rachel's point.
4: Yes.
2: Then it won't interfere mm-hmm. with her completing school, and it won't. You know, you're not holding each other back. There's no desperation in this, and I wouldn't sit around and wait 5 years to get married.
4: No.
2: That'd drive me nuts.
4: I mean, look, we just had a couple on the stage. She's 23. They've been married 2-3 years. Yeah. They got married young and paid off their house and, you know, made some big adult strides. So just because you're young doesn't mean that it can't be done. So
2: but you need to do it from
4: a healthy spot.
2: Both of you being in a healthy spot.
4: Yeah. Yes.
2: And it sounds like you are. I didn't hear anything in this discussion that's like neediness on her part or your part or mm-hmm. something like that.
4: Right, right.
2: Your only question was timing, and it's what I heard.
4: Yep.
2: Anyway, so if I were in your shoes, I would be engaged and be married as soon as possible within reason.
4: Mm-hmm.
2: And so I would not wait 2 years and 3 years and 4 years and that kind of stuff. I didn't, and I don't tell people to do that. All right, Sarah is in Baton Rouge. Hi, Sarah. How are you?
5: Good. Thanks for taking my call.
2: Sure. What's up?
5: I attended Financial Peace University, and I try to follow the baby step principles. I'm debt-free except for my mortgage, and I'll pay that off next year.
2: Way to go.
5: I am single. Yeah. I'm single. For the first time in my life, I'm self-employed. I was contributing 15% to a Roth 401k when I was employed.
2: Mm-hmm.
5: I want to continue to save 15% for retirement, but I don't know if I should deduct the self-employment tax from my gross income first and then figure the 15%. Or do I just look at the gross income and take 15% of that?
2: We teach people to save 15% of the gross at baby step 4, and that's where you are. So 15% of your gross. It's same thing on if you're a W-2 employee. Before taxes are taken out, we figure 15% of that gross. It's the same thing.
5: Okay.
2: And you've just got, with self-employment tax, you've got, when you're a W-2, you've got half of that. You pay 762 plus your 7.62%, and you've got the whole 13, the whole 13%.
5: Right. Plus Medicare.
2: And Medicare and everything. So, yeah. So it's 15. It ends up being 15% plus your income tax. So that's what the government does to us. So it's a lot coming out. But that's, you know, the only difference in you and a W-2 is you've got an extra 7% coming out. Because, I mean, Washington's here to help the small business person, so they double tax them. So that's how that works. But, yeah. Yeah. So, yeah.
4: Yes. Good job, Sarah, though. Well done.
2: Way to go. Way to go. You're killing it, kiddo.
4: Mm-hmm.
2: Very well done. Evan is in Corpus Christi. Hi, Evan. How are you?
6: Hey, Dave and Rachel. I'm honored to talk to you all today.
2: You too. A little short on time. Go straight to your question.
6: All right. I'm looking for permission to spend some money on a truck. Just sold our house, and my wife and I have never been sitting on this much cash before. We've been in a little bit of a mess, and so we're crawling out of it, and I think that's kind of...
4: How much debt do you have?
6: Some pause and pulling the trigger.
4: How much debt do you have?
6: No debt.
4: No debt.
2: What's your net worth?
6: We have $210 in retirement. We're both 29 years old, and we're sitting on about $150,000 in cash.
2: Okay. And how much of a truck are you talking about buying?
6: I'm just struggling to pull the trigger, somewhere $20,000 to $30,000. I make $120,000.
2: Okay. What's the other car worth?
6: She got an Expedition, probably about 22.
2: Okay. All right. Yeah. If you've listened to the show, you know that we tell people not to buy cars and things with motors and wheels totaling more than half your annual income. It doesn't sound like it is. And you're paying cash. And so that's the two things we tell people to do.
4: Mm-hmm. 20 and to 30.
2: You're
4: debt free.
2: Obviously, you're using part of your down payment money towards the house when you do that.
4: Mm-hmm.
2: You're trading it off for a truck, but pay cash for it and make sure it's in that 20-25 range, and you should be okay. That puts this hour of the Ramsey Show in the books. We'll be back with you before you know it. In the meantime, remember, there's ultimately only one way to financial peace, and that's to walk daily with the Prince of Peace, Christ Jesus. If you want to win with money in 2026, you can't keep living normal. 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
7: This is a Fox News alert. Dolly Parton has died. And Lisa Brady, a family statement just posted on social media confirming the loss of an American icon.
8: Dolly Parton was a singer, songwriter, actor, businesswoman, and philanthropist. Born the fourth of 12 children in 1946 in Locust Ridge, Tennessee, Parton was a pioneer for women in country music. Her biggest hits include 9 to 5, Jolene, Here You Come Again, and I Will Always Love You. She was inducted into the Country Music and Rock and Roll Halls of Fame, won multiple Grammys, was awarded the National Medal of Arts, and received the Recording Academy's Lifetime Achievement Award. Her Imagination Library has distributed more than 280 million free books to kids worldwide, and her theme park, Dollywood, has entertained millions since it opened in 1986. Tanya J. Powers, Fox News.
7: Dolly Parton was 80 and had suffered health issues recently. Her family says she died peacefully. Again, Dolly Parton dead at 80. Retaliation and outreach. Canada slapping new tariffs on American goods in response to higher U.S. tariffs that kicked in after trade talks broke down. Ontario Premier Doug Ford telling Fox Business the dispute will lead to layoffs of auto workers. However, he's also saying that he feels the best path would be to reach a deal. Now, the new Canada tariffs on U.S. goods include steel, cheese, and seafood. Canada is acknowledging, though, this will cause pain there as well, offering a support package to impacted workers and businesses. President Trump argues Canada has been treating some U.S. products unfairly for years and has threatened another tariff increase in January. 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
7: The president's facing some pushback in his own party over a plan for imported beef.
12: Nebraska Senator Deb Fischer and Montana Senator Tim Sheehy among some Republicans who say his intentions are good, but that President Trump's plan that's not finalized to allow up to 300,000 metric tons of imported ground beef to enter the U.S. over 90 days at a low cost without triggering out-of-quota tariffs could hurt American ranchers. The president's goal, immediate price cuts at the grocery store amid a 75-year low beef supply shortage driven by drought and of late a ban on Mexican imports over parasite infections, which has surged the average price for ground beef to about $6.90 per pound.
7: Fox's Jeff Manasso, the temporary import plan is separate from action earlier this year, allowing increased beef imports from Argentina. Cattle ranchers say rebuilding the U.S. herd may take years. A new record for ICE arrests. Nearly 50,000 people taken into custody in July by Immigration and Customs Enforcement. The highest single monthly total of the second Trump term in government figures reviewed by the Associated Press. Despite a shift in strategy after a high-profile crackdown in large cities that stirred controversy and deadly confrontations, a New York state law restricting cooperation with ICE is now in effect.
13: Local police will assist ICE only if a real crime has been committed. But on civil immigration matters, ICE is on their own.
7: Governor Kathy Hochul warning police departments and sheriff's offices that don't comply could face legal action. Recapping the very sad news that Dolly Parton has died, the iconic songwriter, singer, and actor, and humanitarian, was 80 years old. She had had recent health issues. Her husband of 59 years died last year. Her family says she died peacefully in Tennessee. And Lisa Brady, Fox News.
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Most of you know I am a lifelong Tennessean, that our studios operate in Franklin, Tennessee, and just south of Nashville, and many people drop by. There's several people sitting out here today watching us. We do the show from 1 to 4 live. Come visit us. And lifelong Nashvillian as well, which means that as our radio career has grown and whatever else I do around here, career has grown, I've gotten to know and become friends with a lot of the country music folks around Nashville, particularly of my generation. I don't know a lot of the younger ones as well, because I'm not that cool, but I know a few of them. But, you know, one of the things I've learned over the years of working with the country music community is there's a few twerps, but most of them are incredible people. The absolute queen of the state of Tennessee and of all the country music artists would have been Dolly Parton. And I just heard a moment ago that she just passed away. And I'm heartbroken. And as all of the world is, I'm sure, but certainly Tennesseans and those of us who, she was an absolutely amazing woman behind the scenes as well as on the stage. Phenomenal business mind. Absolute genius at business, and very well accomplished in the boardroom as much as on the stage. The things that she has pulled off, and Dollywood among them, and many, many other things. And the other thing that she's most known for among those of us, I didn't know her, but I knew half a degree of separation 46 times, and incredibly generous. Every child in the state of Tennessee gets a free book every year from the Dolly Parton Foundation. She wanted to encourage reading. She grew up in Sevierville, Tennessee, in the mountains of East Tennessee.

0: social agenda, conservative or liberal, because I just love you. And nobody except the ones closest to her know what she actually believed on those things. And because she did, that was not who she was, and she didn't care. She said, that's not my job. And she was really, really good at her job, and her job was being Dolly, the only one ever. I mean, there's very few people you can say a singular name like Dolly, a single first name, and you don't even have to say the last name.
1: Yeah.
0: And as a performer, you had to be really, you had to have seen her and watched her many times.
1: Oh, absolutely. I mean, I don't have a long list of things to say, but I will say the world that I know needed certain people in it. And when they leave, it doesn't feel quite right.
0: Mm.
1: And it's people like Prince. It's people like Dolly Parton. It's people like Michael Jackson. And when somebody like Dolly Parton leaves the world, you go, oh, it just doesn't feel right. Because they shaped the world that I saw.
0: Leaves a hole.
1: Yeah.
0: An irreplaceable hole. Yeah, that's true. In all cases that you mentioned, force of nature.
1: Yeah.
0: Absolute force of nature. Yeah. And just incredible. So Ramsey's show is grieving with our friends and our neighbors and her husband today, and honoring her as best we can from this distance. But wow.
1: That's,
0: you know, she was scheduled to come on here several different
1: really?
0: Times to do books and things that she had coming out, and it just it never worked out. Something would blow up and at the last minute get changed and everything else. And I, you know, people ask me all the time, you've met a lot of people. Who's the one person you've never met? And I always just say, Dolly.
1: Oh, man.
0: And I never made it. I never made it. So I regret that. And I know so many people that are close friends, and I should have forced the issue, I guess, but I didn't. I regret that at this moment. I can tell you that. So, but anyway, the only way I can drop the name is, she lives about 5 miles from, lived about 5 miles from me, and everybody knew where she lived. I mean,
1: yeah.
0: But just see her, people would see her at the grocery store. She wasn't recognizable. She said it takes about 3 hours to look like this.
1: So
0: that was her line. And so, pretty incredible. So, gosh. Makes me want to tear up, but okay. Open phones here at 888-825-5225. By the time some of you hear this, that will be old news, but such is the business that Jade and I are in, and we're going to take the moment on the microphone anyway.
1: Absolutely.
0: Aaron is with us in Nashville. Hey, Aaron, what's up?
2: Hi, how are you guys doing?
0: Better than we deserve. What's up?
2: So I have been Davish for pretty much my entire adult life. You know, tried to avoid bad debt, only took out quote unquote good debt. And just over the last year, I finally realized that just the way my mind works, I want to be 100% in on the baby steps. And so part of
0: welcome to the tribe.
2: I made, thank you. And so one of the mistakes I made, and this, both of these were relatively recent. And so I bought a home, would have been 3 years ago now, on a 30% or a 30-year mortgage. And I only put 5% down. And so I don't have a ton of equity. And two of the other mistakes I made were a year and a half ago, I bought a brand new minivan. And probably about 6 months ago, I bought a year old vehicle, and they are both now paid off. I'm on baby step 4, 5, and 6.
0: What are they worth?
2: And so combined, they are worth about $56,000.
0: What's your household income?
2: $180,000.
0: Okay. No, I would not sell them. I would just start working the baby steps and pay off your house. I would keep the cars. You don't hate the cars, do you?
2: No, we love them, and we think
0: you just want to be all in, and you just want to be all in and do it right now, not ish. And keeping them is not ish; it goes by our guidelines. You agree, Jay?
1: Yeah, I agree. You make $180,000 a year. We say that things with wheels and motors should not be more than half of your annual income, and so you're under that line. And so, yeah, all's fair in love and keeping the cars.

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1: Dean is in Houston. Hey, Dean, how are you?
24: Hey, Dave. How are y'all doing today?
1: Better than I deserve. What's up?
24: All right. So I've accumulated about $100,000 in debt, and I'm wondering if Chapter 7 is going to be the best way to kind of take care of that.
1: It's never the best way. It is a way, and it's a very painful way. When you first start thinking about it and looking at it, it feels like it's not painful. I've been through it, and I wouldn't wish it on my worst enemy. What kind of debt do you have? What kind of is the $100,000?
24: So about $32,000 is hospital, and have $10,000 in student loans. And the biggest chunk of it is from a car accident I got into without insurance.
1: Mm-hmm. And so 32 is 42. So that's like $65,000 or $68,000?
24: And then there's another $12,000 in just another debt. My apartment got broken into, and we just didn't deal with it the correct way.
1: So you did not have insurance on your car?
24: Correct.
1: Why?
24: It was just pretty expensive at the time, and I know it's just an excuse, but...
1: Yeah, like $60,000 expensive, yeah.
2: Same with the renter's insurance? You didn't have renter's insurance? Is that what caused the $12,000 on the apartment?
24: Well, we did have renter's insurance, but it was a $2,500 deductible, and they were trying to charge us much more than that. And at the time, my fiance and I, we had a baby on the way, so we didn't have enough cash to fix the door and pay rent, so we ended up just getting a new place.
2: Got it.
1: All right.
2: Okay.
1: So $60,000 approximately on the car debt. All right. And what do you guys make for a living? How much do you make?
24: I bring in somewhere around $72,000, self-employed.
1: So and your wife?
24: My fiance, she makes around $30,000.
2: Okay. What kind of self-employed work do you do? What is it?
24: I run a handyman business.
1: Good.
2: Okay, good. That means you can do a lot of that. What about your fiance? What kind of work does she do?
24: She works in health and beauty.
2: What's that mean? She's an esthetician?
24: She's a waxer, yeah.
2: Okay. When's the wedding?
24: Not sure. I've been kind of stacking up cash. Right now I have about $20,000 in cash.
1: Is all this in your name?
24: Yes.
1: Okay.
24: Yes, sir.
1: So none of it's in her name?
24: Correct.
1: Okay. All right. Well, I view bankruptcy like in the same bucket as divorce. You do every possible thing you can to avoid it. And then sometimes you can't anyway. But you try everything. You leave it all on the field. And then if you file, you don't have quite the sense of regret or guilt that you would have if you just file. Okay? Now, if you file Chapter 7 bankruptcy, you're self-employed making $72,000 a year, your student loan is not bankruptable, so it's going to be there regardless. Okay? The rest of this can probably be wiped out if you pass what's called the means test, and the attorney can tell you that. They check to see if, based on your income, you could pay something towards your debt. If you can pay something towards your debt based on this mathematical formula that's in the legal system, then they will not allow you to file Chapter 7. They will put you into a Chapter 13 where you pay a certain number of dollars, and say your $100,000, your $90,000, because student loans aren't in it, are repaid at a 40% rate. Only $40,000 of it's repaid or whatever, and it's over 5 years. Okay? And it takes forever, and it's a pain in the butt. And so I'm a little bit afraid you're going to bump into that with your income being pretty decent. I might be wrong, but I don't know in Texas what the guideline's going to be on the means test, and so you're going to have to find that out if you want to investigate this further. What I will tell you is that with $20,000, you can probably clean up
2: the medical debt.
1: You can probably clean up most of this debt. You can probably pay this debt off at somewhere around, if you could pay it off at somewhere around 20 cents on the dollar, you could be debt free by negotiating each one of these to 20 cents on the dollar. Now, some of them are going to be a little more, some of them are going to be a little less, but when a debt buyer buys old credit card debt, for instance, bad debt, they typically buy it at a nickel on the dollar. And we see these deals settled all the time for pennies on the dollar, and you could take the $20,000 and work your way through it. That's one way you could go at this. So, in other words, I think if you called the car wreck, I assume that's an insurance company, right? Who do you owe the money to? State Farm or who?
24: Yeah, it was Progressive, and then they ended up selling it to a company. I tried really, really hard negotiating with them, but they didn't come down any. And it's
2: how old is it?
24: I just have it. It's from 2022.
1: Yeah, we'll call them again. It's been a while.
2: Mm-hmm.
1: You tried at the time really, really hard, but now they've been sitting on this, and they haven't gotten a dadgum dime, and you call up and go, hey, I've got a little money, but I'm going to file Chapter 7, and you're going to get nothing. So, instead of doing that, let's cut a deal. And I'll offer you $6,000 for this position. And then let's start the negotiation. And I'll bet you can settle it for, you know, somewhere around $10,000, really. $10,000 or $15,000, somewhere in there. That's, you know, it's since 2022. All you got to do, Dean, is put yourself in that company's position. They bought a bad debt from Progressive from a 24-year-old guy who wrecked his car and didn't even have insurance. They don't expect to collect anything.
2: Well, they paid almost nothing for it.
1: They paid almost nothing for it, and they don't really expect to collect anything. So anything they get is going to be like, wow, we just scored. That's where they're coming from. Now, they're not going to act like that when you call them, but that's where they are. They probably paid $2,000, $3,000 bucks for this debt.
24: Got it.
1: Okay. So I'm going to try all of that. And that will definitely work with the medical.
2: I was going to say, same thing with the medical.
1: The medical, it'll definitely work. And I think you could clean up the vast majority of this for the around $20,000. And what you can't clean up, you can put on payments and work out. That's what I would do. That'd be my first choice. Also, before you do anything, I'm going to put you on hold, and Christian's going to hook you up with Guardian Litigation, which is one of our sponsors, and they negotiate with all kinds of debt. I don't know that they can help with your unusual mix, but okay. You can ask them, and we can ask them for you. They're a sponsor of ours. They typically take somebody's got $50,000 or $100,000 worth of credit card debt, and it's just a little bit behind, and they're freaking out, and they think they're bankrupt, and they're not, and they can work through those deals real easy. It's what they do. But they might be able to help with this, and we'll give them a shot at it. But if they say, hey, Dean, it's really not our thing, then if I'm you, I'm going to go settle most of this for this $20,000. And by the way, you can get married for free at the Justice of the Peace this weekend. But I would not get married this weekend if you're thinking about filing bankruptcy. I would wait until bankruptcy's off the table, because you're making some progress.
2: Yeah, absolutely.
1: On some of these negotiations.
2: And you need the cash. You need that $20,000 cash.
1: Yeah. You need it to. And by the way, I don't know what the personal exemption is in Texas. In Tennessee, it's $7,500. If you have more than $7,500, you have to throw it in the pot and lose it. And in Texas, it might be $15,000. It might be $20,000. Texas has homestead exemption unlimited. If you owned a home in Texas, you get to keep it regardless of what it costs or how much it's worth. And Florida does. They're the only two states that have that in the Chapter 7. But look all of that up. Look up your personal exemption in a Chapter 7. You may be losing the $20,000 anyway, or a large portion of it. So let's work on settling it. Let's work on Guardian Litigation, and spend 5 months, 3 months fighting and arguing with these people, and let's get this out of your life. Oh, and buy insurance.

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4: This is a Fox News alert. I'm John Saucier. We just got an announcement on Instagram from the nephew of Dolly Parton, a man named Brian Seaver, where he says,
5: Dolly has lived in the light and is in the arms of Jesus, surely met by Carl, her parents, and countless others who have watched her and longed for her to meet them in the heavens.
4: Yes, actress, country music icon, philanthropist, Dolly Parton has passed away at the age of 80. According to the statement released by Seaver, says that she died peacefully today in Nashville. Again, she was 80 years old. We'll have much more as we continue to learn more about Dolly. Canada's putting in new retaliatory tariffs against the United States. Ontario Premier Doug Ford on Fox Business.
6: I feel bad for the auto workers of Michigan and Ohio and Texas and Kentucky that are going to lose their jobs because we buy 400% more autos.
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4: 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Okay. Now, when I filed in Tennessee, in 1988, our personal exemption was $7,500, and that's what I quoted a while ago. 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
5: You'd think it'd be more of a sliding scale based on the amount of debt that they're trying to bankrupt.
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5: Got you. 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
4: And so that's where the homestead exemption and the personal exemption come from in a Chapter 7, which Chapter 7 is the atom bomb you drop on your life.
5: And that's that.
4: You know, and it's just nothing left but ashes and whatever your little personal exemption is. And so, you know, what do you get to keep?
5: $50,000 in your home, though, ain't bad, is all I'm saying.
4: Yeah. It's $35,000 now in Tennessee.
5: Uh-huh. Yeah. But in Texas.
4: So in Texas, it's unlimited, $50,000 in personal. So $50,000 in cash and unlimited
5: plus
4: on
5: your
4: the
5: home. Yeah.
4: And Florida's unlimited on your home as well. As long as you've owned it 1,215 days for 3 years, in other words. So that was weird. I've never seen that before. So if you've owned your home, it has a couple of other little guidelines in there in Florida. But all other states have something like Tennessee where you get to keep a certain amount of equity. So when we filed, I think we had about $25,000 worth of equity maybe in our home. And we got to keep, you know, our furniture that would have brought $2,000 at a garage sale. But because that's all that was left. Everything else was already gone by the time we filed. We'd sold everything trying to not file bankruptcy. And and we were so scared we couldn't breathe. But, yeah, we kept that home. But you have to re-sign for the payments. You don't get to waive the mortgage. So I got to reaffirm the debt on the house and kept the mortgage.
5: Wow.
4: And, you know, started with nothing, basically. I mean, $10,000 or $7,500 is basically nothing. And so start fresh again. That's the idea behind it. So interesting.
5: Very interesting.
4: So when you think about bankruptcy, folks, you need to understand you may have seen the stuff. Sometimes it pops up on the internet. I used to see the list before there was an internet. 10 things that if you have more than two or three of these things in a 24-month period of time, you're probably going to be in the hospital. The 10 huge tragedies of life, you know. So divorce, loss of a child, loss of a parent, bankruptcy is on that list. And so you're entering into the list of one of the most serious things that can happen in your life. And so it's not to be taken lightly. And we don't tell people to file bankruptcy on this show. We give you 5 ways you can avoid it. And we say, I understand. We're going to love you whether you file or you don't file. Sometimes if it's a ridiculous situation, we'll yell at you. But, for your own sake. But, you know, if you owe $6,000 and you hadn't had a job in 2 months and you want to file bankruptcy, I'm like, dude, it costs $2,000 to file bankruptcy. It's just stupid. Go get a job. You know, I mean, we're just going to get all over you, right? For your own sake. So you got the trick is bankruptcy relieves the pressure today only. It does not fix the problem in your mirror.
5: And I would imagine it just sucks the confidence out of you.
4: Oh,
5: it
4: man.
5: Sucks the spirit out of you.
4: Man, I was not only broke, I was broken.
5: Yeah.
4: But it was a spiritual thing with me as well.
5: Even I can imagine.
4: You know, as well. So it took a while to rebuild after that. But what it does to your relationships,
5: yes,
4: and what it does to everything else. And, you know, you walk down the street, you see that person that didn't get paid, you know, all that kind of stuff. And that stuff happens. All right, Catherine is in Fort Worth, Texas. Hi, Catherine. How are you?
6: I'm good. How are you?
4: Better than I deserve. What's up?
6: Okay, in a nutshell, my question is just, how do I go about compromising with my husband in our budgeting when it comes to tithing? He doesn't really agree with it, and I have, if I'm being honest, I'm not really willing to budge right now, but it's I'm tired. It's a monthly argument, and I'm just like, okay, I'm over this.
4: Tithing typically comes from someone that's an evangelical Christian or Orthodox Jewish.
5: Yeah, are you both those things, either of those things?
6: No.
5: Okay, so I'm guessing you are and he's not.
6: Well, no, I'm not, like, I guess I wouldn't consider myself an evangelical Christian, but I mean, I do believe, you know, that God calls us to be cheerful givers and
5: okay.
4: You attend a church?
6: Yes.
4: No. You hesitated. You don't either, do you?
6: Oh, I do. You said, do I attend the church?
4: Yes.
6: Is that what you said?
4: Yes.
6: Yes.
5: Okay. But he doesn't.
6: He has kind of chosen that he doesn't want to.
5: Yeah. Okay.
6: Yeah.
4: This is the problem, not the tithe.
6: I agree. So, again, context, we are rebuilding after him, like, wanting a divorce and all those other kind of things. And, like, for a long, like, at the beginning of our marriage was a problem. I got tired of the fighting, so I just stopped tithing. And then whenever the divorce situation came about, then we kind of were doing our own separate thing. And that's when I started tithing again. Now that we're trying to come back together, it's a, like, basically I'm just like, this is what I feel called to do, and I don't really necessarily know how to compromise about it. Like,
5: how does it feel?
6: Like, the minimum.
5: What if you took, let me just ask this, and I know you've been approaching it from one way. This is just hypothetical. If you had said, I'd like to give some money to this charity or to this foundation, how would he have felt about that, just general charitable giving, not tied to something that has a religious base like tithing? How would he have felt about that? Just generosity.
6: I can't say for certain. I don't really know.
5: Okay. I'd want to know that, because I'd want to know that there's some piece of generosity that lives inside of this person. And if there's not, I'd want to get to the bottom of that, because that speaks depths about them. So I'd be curious about that. I also want to know, how long have you been married?
6: Now it's 8 years. Oh, okay. Well, then,
4: and
6: yeah.
4: So we would take our instruction on this question from Scripture. Okay? And we can go into what we call the Old Testament, what our Jewish friends call the Bible, the Talmud, right? And find it all over the place. We can also find it in Jesus' own words, and to tithe, to give a tenth. But in nowhere is it a salvation issue, and nowhere is it I gain entrance to heaven because of my giving a tithe. God loves tithers, he loves non-tithers. It's not a sin to not tithe. But your Heavenly Father, who's crazy about you, says the best way to live your life, my daughter, is to be giving steadily, and a baseline to start with your generosity is a tenth to your local house of worship, which follows the Old Testament guideline of the storehouse. The Levites were provided for, the pastors, the priests were provided for, the rabbis, and the widows and the orphans were provided for from the storehouse. And so bring a tenth to the storehouse, the Old Testament says. And so that's where the model comes from. That's the teaching. Now, then pan back and say, in your situation, what matters? This doesn't matter at all.
5: No.
4: I wouldn't die on this hill.
5: And the more, honestly, the more you argue about it, the more he's probably going to dig his heels in. And this is never going to happen based off of an argument. He's never going to become generous.
4: The tithe should be the result of your faith. It should be the result of your faith. Your result of where you place your trust. And that's what's missing here. And so the two of you working on your relationship and coming into agreement about what heaven looks like and what the truth of the scriptures are is 1,000 times more important than whether or not you give a tithe for this four-month period of time while we're discussing this. I don't predict good things for your marriage until you get aligned on religion. So one of the top four things that breaks families up.
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1: 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Caleb is in Raleigh, North Carolina. Hi, Caleb. How are you?
2: Hey, Dave. I am doing well. How have you been?
1: Better than I deserve. What's up?
2: Good. My question for you, so I'm weighing the benefits of either working towards paying our mortgage off early or putting the additional amount towards investing. And the reason I'm calling you is my financial advisor has told me it makes more sense to invest. But being a listener of your show, I've heard contradicting statements from you. So want to talk through it.
1: Well, your financial advisor is wrong. And that's what the data says. Okay. The theory that he's using or she's using is that if you have money invested at 12% or whatever the good mutual fund is bringing you, and you use that to pay off a 6% mortgage, that you cost yourself money. That's the theory that they're operating under. What they're not taking into consideration is the socioeconomic impacts of paying off your home. What we find is people are healthier. Their marriages are stronger, they do better in their careers, and in addition, and all of that amounts to way more than the spread of a mortgage over a mutual fund. Way more, mathematically. And where we see that turn up is when we studied doing the largest study of actual millionaires, not broke financial planners with an opinion, where we talked to actual millionaires, people that were millionaires, and we said, asked them a whole series of questions. We talked to over 10,167 of them. And the number of them that didn't pay off their home and instead borrowed on their home effectively, which is what you're doing, to invest in a mutual fund and say, that's what caused me to build wealth. The number of them that said that out of 10,000 was precisely zero.
2: Okay.
1: Instead, what we found was that the typical millionaire in America, the first 1 to 5 million, typically is about half, a third to a half of your net worth is a paid off mortgage, and the other two thirds to a half is your 401k and your good retirement investing. But the idea of keeping a mortgage around to the typical millionaire, they laugh at that ridiculous advice. And so do I. And so does Jade. There it is. There's the laugh. Okay. On cue.
2: And I am 24 years old. So that's been the big question I'm weighing is at my age, does that compound interest over time pay off more than what paying my mortgage off might be?
1: Nope. Because the risk, debt equals risk, and you haven't mathematically adjusted for risk. Taxes you haven't adjusted for. And you know, nowhere in this equation have you figured out what it's costing a relationship or costing you physically or whatever else. See, we can trend line heart disease, anxiety increases in our culture over the last 50 years, and the trend line follows exactly over the top of increasing debt. As car debt, credit card debt, student loan debt, and mortgage debt have increased steadily, so have those diseases. Interesting. Well, no kidding. Of course, you have more anxiety if you don't have a mortgage than if you don't. Hello, right?
3: Mm-hmm.
1: And of course, that affects your heart.
3: You want to know what I think? And this is just something I think. It's not a fact. It's not data. I think that people just like the way it feels to invest their money, and I think they just like to see that balance go up, up, up, up, up. It feels better. It feels like money that they can see and feel in touch more than the equity in their home.
1: Yep.
3: I think it just boils down to
1: It might be even a subconscious thing that if you have, you know, $1 million in a mutual fund, but you've got a $500,000 in a house mortgage,
3: uh-huh.
1: Okay, You can access.
3: You can get it.
1: You can get it. You can't get it out of the house.
3: Exactly. And
1: if you want to go buy a bass boat, you have to refinance.
3: That's right.
1: If it's in the house.
3: I think that's, I mean.
1: Which is another reason to do it, because it keeps you from doing stupid crap with your money, right? So keep your hands off. It's what we call a forced savings plan.
3: Mm-hmm.
1: So, Caleb, I would beg you to become debt-free and stay debt-free and use your most powerful wealth-building tool, which is your income, to build your wealth and get a different financial advisor, one who's right.
3: He's 24. He's got a long time to build wealth.
1: Yeah, you got plenty of time. You're going to be very, very wealthy, but no. And age really doesn't enter into it, because the math is still the same. As a matter of fact, age makes it more pronounced. So we had on the air yesterday, we had a debt-free scream, Rachel and I did,
3: mm-hmm.
1: 23 and 22, from Northern Michigan. The house is worth about $300,000.
3: Wow.
1: They paid off $140,000 in 22 months. They have zero debt. They make $170,000 a year. So let's juxtapose that young couple with this young man.
3: Okay.
1: And because he said, because I'm young, mm-hmm. right? Can you possibly imagine what a couple making above $150,000 a year in their early 20s is going to be worth if they have zero debt payments?
3: I'm going like $33-34 million.
1: Yeah. We didn't even put it in the calculator. We just put the house payment only in the calculator, and it was $20 million.
3: I'm done. Well,
1: just the house payment.
3: Wow.
1: From 22 to 67, you know, and it's just like, holy.
3: That is unbelievable.
1: So, you know, but what we're not doing there is paying, you know, worrying about what commission my financial planner gets.
3: That's right.
1: Get commission on paid off mortgages.
3: That's a good point.
1: Things that make you go,
3: That's a very good point.
1: Now, honestly, most of them don't give the advice because they're greedy jerks and want to get commission. That's really not what happens. Truthfully, I'll defend them. Most of them just give this advice because they're trained by an industry that's wrong. I mean, the financial planning business is a bunch of lemmings. Do you all know what that is? Little rats that run in herds, and they will all run. They will all run off the cliff together. They follow each other like a herd, like the hogs when Jesus removed the spirit from them and the whole herd ran over the cliff. That's the financial planning business. Whatever one of them does, they all do. And then they declare it to be absolute by God truth, and it's most of the time not. Some of them are CFPs, and some of them are certified financial Pharisees. And So there's some really good people in that business, and there's some people who haven't had their own thought in years. Mm-hmm. They just were told what to think, and that's all they think. And then they decided that was truth, like it came out of the Bible or something. Which, and by the way, none of this discussion comes out of the Bible, except the part where the borrower is slave to the lender. That part comes out of the Bible. But the rest of it doesn't. So, you know, I'm not defending paying off the home mortgage based on that, other than you wouldn't be a slave anymore. That's nice.
3: Right.
1: But I didn't make that point to Caleb. I made a math point to him. But there you go. So, gosh, can you imagine? These 20-somethings get in here, and they do these debt-free screams, and it's their stinking house. And the house was cute.
3: I'm sure it was.
1: Well, I mean, you thought, you know. But in northern Michigan, you can buy a lot of house.
3: Yeah,
1: I mean,
3: you can.
1: They're out in the middle of nothing. And so, but I mean, you get a good deal. I mean, but it was a little, looked like a little Norman Rockwell painting and the little Norman Rockwell couple. I mean, they were just a power couple. It was unbelievable.
3: Good for them.
1: Yeah. And you're thinking, man, I think we're going to be okay if we
3: still possible.
1: If we got a few of those around, we're going to be all right. So this stuff works. And to Caleb's point, it works even better when you start young.
3: Absolutely. It sounds like they probably didn't have a ton of consumer debt to pay off. They just went hog on their mortgage.
1: He was raised in a financial peace baby.
3: I wondered,
1: He was raised in that, and then he was dating a girl who was smarter than him.
3: Mm-hmm.
1: And so that's what he said.
3: But it's still a ton of debt. You know, if it's $140,000 towards the mortgage, $140,000 is $140,000. If it's consumer debt, it doesn't matter. The fact that you can get intense and really pay something off in a short period of time is
1: But hope-filled. Knowing what I know, the amount of data that is in my soul on this stuff,
3: I know,
1: from sitting in this chair for 35 years, I hear that couple and my mind, the math just explodes in my mind. What's going to happen to that couple?
3: And their family tree.
1: And I don't have any data to back up, the hard data to back up the health effects and the relational effects. What percentage of people never get divorced that don't have debt versus the people that have debt?
3: Wow, that's interesting.
1: Because divorce is grand. I mean, marriage is grand, but divorce is 50 grand. So, I mean, if you split your assets every so often and start over, it's hard to build wealth. If you want to win with money in 2026, you can't keep living normal. 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
6: This is a Fox News alert. An American legend is gone. And Lisa Brady. Dolly Parton has died. The iconic entertainer was 80 and passed away peacefully in Nashville.
7: My family and I have shared a lifetime of beautiful memories with Dolly, but so have you. She has always been on your television, your record player, your CD, and on your phone playlist, becoming an extended part of your family, whether you liked it or not.
6: A family statement read by her nephew, Brian Seaver, who says his aunt opened doors for her family and for generations of singers, songwriters, musicians, and dreamers around the world.
7: By her example, we believe that anything was possible. She never saw a door she couldn't open, and the door she opened made and changed history.
6: She wrote hundreds of songs, but was also an actress, businesswoman, and philanthropist. President Trump says there will never be anyone like her, just announcing flags will be lowered to half staff for 1 week in her honor. Canada slapping new tariffs on American goods, including steel, cheese, and seafood, a response to higher U.S. tariffs that kicked in after trade talks broke down. Ontario Premier Doug Ford tells Fox Business's Lydia Hu the dispute will lead to layoffs in the auto sector.
8: He has been at the center of the back and forth with President Trump. Yesterday, Ford even said about Trump, "I just don't like the guy." But today, Ford acknowledged it got a little heated, and now he says he wants a deal.
9: We buy more agricultural products than anywhere in the world, tied with Mexico, and we want to buy more, and we want to ship more, no matter if it's our aluminum or our steel or our high-grade nickel that we ship down, and aluminum as well, and so on and so forth. So I think the best thing to do is get a deal.
8: And Canadian officials also acknowledge today that this trade fight will hurt them.
6: America is listening to Fox News.
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6: They're getting closer to closing arguments in the trial of a Massachusetts mom charged with murdering her young children.
13: The prosecution's witness, the forensic psychologist Dr. Kirk Heilbronn, finished his testimony for the day, and he says that Lindsay Clancy is criminally responsible for killing her 3 children. He says that despite her mental illness, she maintained control, saying she wanted to kill herself and wanted to kill her children because she didn't want to leave them motherless.
6: Fox's Brian Yanez. The defense claims postpartum from psychosis. Pennsylvania is suing Snapchat, accusing the platform of addicting children and putting them at risk.
14: Snapchat ingrains in our kids' mentality. The more I am on Snap, the more friends I will have, and the more socially accepted I will be.
6: State Attorney General Dave Sunday also argues the app's disappearing messages feature encourages dangerous usage. He has already sued TikTok over addiction claims. Snapchat has argued lawsuits don't take its safety features into account. This as the latest social media addiction trial continues in California with Meta accused of knowingly trying to get kids hooked.
15: Former Meta data scientist George Voloshenko worked on Instagram's well-being team in 2022, developing tools that he said were designed to help young users pump the brakes on long sessions of scrolling, liking, and DMing. Voloshenko told the jury he wanted those safety features to be the default setting so that young users would have to actively opt out. But he said that idea was rejected because it could hurt Meta's core engagement numbers and ultimately its bottom line. Meta's lawyer challenged Voloshenko's expertise in teen mental health and pointed out the company had many qualified people working on the issue.
6: Fox's Claudia Cowan in Oakland. Meta lost two trials over child safety concerns earlier this year. An hour to the close on Wall Street. Stocks remain higher. The Dow up 146. I'm Lisa Brady, Fox News.
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2: 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I'm Tom Graham. Country music superstar Dolly Parton has died.
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2: 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Brian Seaver is the late singer's nephew. He spoke on the family's behalf.
4: 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Rest in peace, Aunt Dolly, Aunt Granny, Gigi. May God bless Dolly Parton, and may God bless you all. She will always love you.
2: Posting that message on social media, Parton had been struggling with health issues, which forced her to cancel her residency in Las Vegas. Dolly was 80 years old. 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

0: rising from the heart of the swamp, a beacon of truth is casting its light. From sea to shining sea, The Vince Show. Here's Vince Colonnaise.
1: 844-484-3872. 844-4 the USA. That's the way to join us today. Coast to coast. Sea to shining sea. Get in here on the program. As always, great to be with you, America. We've got a great development going into the midterms. Despite the fact that the Senate will not give us what we need, the Save America Act, President Trump has been compiling ways to get there anyway, election integrity without them, including using one of the most obvious powers of the presidency, executive orders, and the ability to just figure out who's a U.S. citizen and who's not. That's all within his reach. If you go back to March, he released an executive order with a very simple but fascinating mission. Get the agencies of the federal government, the Department of Homeland Security, you've got Citizenship and Immigration Services, the Social Security Administration. Get these agencies together. Establish a list. Actually, break them up into 50 different lists for each of the states in our union. And provide those states with a list of American citizens who are going to be at least 18 years old on election day. Every election. Just provide a list. Who's an American and are they of age? In other words, are they eligible to vote in your state? Is this a list of who's registered to vote? No, the states handle that. But the federal government has the list of who American citizens are. You know, the left likes to say you're assigned your gender at birth. That's a scam. Of course you're not. But you are assigned a Social Security number. That is something you're actually assigned at birth as an American citizen. So the president said, let's get the list together, send them out to the states, and then subsequently, he wants the Postal Service involved. Now, how does this work? Well, the Postal Service, by executive order, would only be allowed to handle mail-in ballots of American citizens. No non-citizens allowed to submit a ballot. No illegal alien is allowed to submit a ballot. No dead person is allowed to submit a ballot. Nobody outside of living American citizens over the age of 18 are able to send a ballot through the United States Postal Service. In other words, it's a beautiful executive order because it protects the American voter. Now, that makes a lot of sense. And, of course, the left immediately started attacking it. They've been litigating this. It's been rolling its way through the court. We can't do that. That's awful. You shouldn't do that. What? I'm sorry. Why are you opposed to this? Let's start there. Why is the left opposed to making it so that only American citizens can cast mail-in ballots? Or any ballot, for that matter, but in this case, mail-in ballots. Why is the left so animated about this? You know the answer. Fraud. They love fraud. They're all in on fraud. Cheating for victory, cheating for power, all in. Appealing to voters? Pfft, yeah, right. Gave up on that a long time ago. So President Trump establishes the executive order. The left sues. They get involved in this court battle. And it brings us to yesterday. The United States Supreme Court has just ruled, at least temporarily, that the Trump administration can move forward with this great voter integrity.

0: By protecting the voting franchise, you're creating certainty. You're creating order, not chaos, not uncertainty. That's what the left had designed for you. The majority found, the six justices, wrote that they agreed with the president's argument that this should all move forward. And they found that the Trump administration was, quote, likely to suffer irreparable harm unless the justices allowed this to continue. In other words, allowed the plan to continue here. Now, is this going to continue to be battled? Yes, there's other challenges showing up in the courts. But man, this is a meaningful and I would say seismic victory for election integrity. It's a clear sign that the court believes this is well within the president's Article II powers. It's the executive branch, baby. All he's doing is information sharing. All he's doing is enforcing the law around our elections. All he's doing is telling the United States Postal Service that they can only process ballots. They can only move ballots that are sent by American citizens. What's the problem exactly? Chuck Schumer is outraged. Chuck Schumer was flipping out yesterday about this. Immediately. Quote, this is on his social media account, whoever wrote it for him. It's a disgrace that the highest court in the nation is allowing Trump to put a dagger into the heart of our democracy. What? I know, as we all know, it's a constitutional republic. But this idea that somehow President Trump is threatening the power of the average American voter, again, is the opposite. It's the opposite. Chuck Schumer says Trump's effort to turn the Postal Service into a voter suppression machine is blatantly unconstitutional. Yet his MAGA Supreme Court is refusing to stop it from going forward. Who's trying to suppress your vote? What party is trying to suppress the value of your vote? What party is trying to water down your vote to render it meaningless? Who's doing that? That's Democrats. They're trying to use the Postal Service to suppress your vote. The whole thing is a scam. The whole thing is a complete scam. Also, it's a favorite of the left. They love claiming that the Postal Service is going to be involved in rigging the election for Trump. We saw that in 2020? In the waning weeks of 2020, the left was conspiracy theorizing that the president was going to use the Postal Service to rig the entire election. Yeah, how'd that work out, by the way? Stupid. But here they are saying it again. The Postal Service is going to be used for election rigging. Nonsense. And that the MAGA Supreme Court is responsible for this. Now, this is Chuck Schumer. Chuck Schumer's got a history with the court. Chuck Schumer, the same guy who stood on the steps of the court, threatened the Supreme Court justices, said that they were going to reap the whirlwind. Remember all of this? And then what subsequently happened was a left-wing assassin attempted to kill Brett Kavanaugh in order to prevent the Dobbs decision from being finally officially released after it was leaked in order to induce the kind of chaos that we saw. You remember all of that? Yeah, you can thank Chuck Schumer for that. So Chuck Schumer's doing it again, delegitimizing, now this time, the Article III branch of government, saying that the justices are engaged in illegitimate partisanship, which, of course, is exactly what the left-wing justices were doing, and that the court, once again, is under attack now by one of the leaders of the Democrat Party who is constantly whipping his delusional base into a frenzy by lying to them. Here he goes again. Here he goes again in the lead-up to the midterms, angry about this victory. Now, I take Chuck Schumer's anger as a very positive sign, not a positive sign about the course of the country, because I think the left is out of control. They have an assassination culture. And if they had adults in their party, they would get control of all of this. But I take it as a positive sign that President Trump and the people who voted for him, i.e. you and me, are definitely over the target. If Chuck Schumer is freaking out, we are on the right track. Schumer writes that Trump's malicious effort to stop mail-in voting is nothing but election interference in broad daylight. Jim, was the plan, help me out here. Is President Trump's executive order designed to stop mail-in voting?
1: No.
0: Okay, good. Thank you. No, of course not. It's not designed to stop mail-in voting. Now, should mail-in voting be used less frequently in the United States? Well, hell yeah, a lot less frequently than in 2020. Ballots sent to everybody, drop boxes everywhere, fraud vectors all over the place. Jimmy Carter wrote about this in the early 2000s. There's the Carter-Bacon

0: Baker Commission. It was designed to be a bipartisan effort to establish election integrity in the United States, a great report. You go through it, it offers a bunch of common sense things, paper ballots, photo ID, and fewer mail-in ballots. Why was Jimmy Carter so concerned about mail-in ballots? Again, Jimmy Carter, Democrat. Why was he so concerned about mail-in ballots? Because he said in this report that it was one of the most vulnerable vectors for fraud. In every election system throughout time, mail-in ballots have always been the most vulnerable means to commit fraud. Okay. Well, then why don't we get our bearings? Why don't we have a system that actually, like it secures these ballots? Secure. Georgia did it. Georgia got rid of the signature verification garbage. They told you had to write your state ID number on your mail-in ballot when you submitted it. What did it do to Georgia's elections? It improved the quality of them. And no, nobody was disenfranchised who was legitimately voting. And no, no black voter was kept from voting, despite the fact that the left keeps trying to racialize all of this and morally blackmail people into having vulnerable elections. No, it didn't work. In fact, black turnout went up. And so President Trump is saying only American citizens can send these ballots. The Postal Service will establish a system whereby only American citizens can mail in ballots. That's the law, baby. That is the law of the land. Only American citizens are allowed to vote. And the left is furious. I love it. I love it. Because the angrier they are, the more over the target we are. More ahead on The Vince Show.
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5: You know, at this point, if you still think that we shouldn't tighten up our election system, you're here to destroy the country. Your plot is to destroy our country. I mean, you can't have two brain cells to rub together and not realize that our election system is in a state of disrepair. We need to fix it. And, you know, President Trump, he had that announcement he made in July. You remember that primetime event he did where he talked about all the vulnerabilities of our election? And he had receipts for everything. There was no conspiracy theories or anything. It was all just like, hey, this is really simple. We requested voter data from a variety of states. We were able to get back 8 states worth of voter data. That's not enough. But even in those 8 states, we've established that there's over 250,000 non-citizens on the voter rolls. Let me repeat that. 250,000 non-citizens, 8 states on the voter rolls. What about the rest of them, the other 42? We don't know the answer because the states refuse to hand it over. That's a lot of states. That's not just Democrat states, too, by the way. That's Republican states who are dragging their feet, getting the answers to Harmony Dillon. But DHS got a hold of some of this. And here's the president reporting the bad news to the American people.
6: Finally, to reveal just how vulnerable our elections continue to be, we are releasing the results of a stunning investigation by the Department of Homeland Security. According to the DHS review, state voter rolls and public records, they identified approximately 278,000 non-citizens who are registered to vote in federal elections. Since Democrat states refuse to share their voter files, the real number is actually much higher than that. Yet, even this limited analysis found more than 250,000 foreigners illegally registered to vote.
5: A quarter million. And are they voting? Well, yeah. Just ask Mikey Sherrill in New Jersey. She admitted to hundreds of non-citizens voting in their elections. You would think at that point with all that smoke that maybe you'd let the federal government come in and help put out the fire. But no, they won't even work with Harmony Dillon to give away more. In other words, they were trying to get ahead of something. They were sharing a little bit of information to act like they were on top of it, but they really don't want you to know what's going on under the hood. This is what we have to fix. This garbage. You know, have you looked at trust in our institutions? Have you looked at the surveys on that? The American people have no trust in anything. They don't trust the politicians. They don't trust people. They don't even trust people in their own party. They're low approval and trust ratings for people who are supposed to represent them and their own party. The media in the basement, there's no trust for the media. That cuts across both parties. The legacy press, people just gave up on them a long time ago. You're lying to us. You're always lying to us. You're always misleading us. So trust in all these institutions has collapsed. And if you don't have trust in institutions, if institutions aren't even working to gain your trust, what do you think comes next? What happens to a civilization when nobody can trust the powers that be? Nobody can trust the ruling class. Nobody can trust the media. If there's no trust, if the lack of trust goes all the way down to the street level, you can't trust your neighbor. You don't even speak the same language. What happens? Chaos. Complete and total chaos. It becomes a dog-eat-dog world. It's Hobbesian. It's just, it's every man for himself. And in a world in that kind of chaos, that leads to a lot of suffering. You can't have that. You can't. Fixing this election system is of paramount importance. And I mean it. I say this all the time. And if, for whatever Democrats are within the sound of my voice, I mean it. As a bipartisan matter, we need a credible election. I need to know that your guy won legitimately. You need to know that my guy won legitimately. It's the only way this continues.
7: I don't know if you saw this. It says breaking from our friend Eric Daughtry. District Judge Solomon Oliver Jr. is hereby blocked Ohio's proof of citizenship to register to vote law, effective immediately for the 2026 midterms.
5: I mean, how? How? How can you do that? Ohio has a state law requiring proof of citizenship to register to vote. Correct me if I'm wrong, but I believe the Constitution addresses some of these questions about the states shall set up their system for voting, and Congress can augment that as they see fit. That's all in the Constitution. Go to the Elections Clause of the Constitution. And some crackpot judge, I mean, again, I'm relying on your assessment here, but I trust Jim with my life. The guy's the best. But some crackpot judge says Ohio can't enforce the law that's on its books. So what, we're just going to stampede all over the voters who chose their representatives, who said, yeah, we'd like election integrity? And some Democrat judge says, no, up yours. We need a system we can rig for Democrat power. You see the problem? Do you see how it becomes a dog-eat-dog world? Do you see how it becomes like total chaos? Got to turn the ship around. The left's upset that we're grabbing the wheel. Keep your hands planted on that wheel. More ahead on The Vince Show.
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9: This is a Fox News alert. I'm John Saucier. Country singer Dolly Parton has passed away today at the age of 80. In a video posted on social media, the late singer's nephew and head of security, Brian Seaver, mourns his aunt's death.
10: Dolly has lived in the light and is in the arms of Jesus, surely met by Carl, her parents, and countless others who have watched her and longed for her to meet them in the heavens.
9: Dolly Parton had been struggling with health issues lately, forcing her to cancel her residency in Las Vegas earlier this year. Country singer Lee Greenwood telling Fox that Dolly was more than just an iconic singer and actress.
11: It was no doubt when you met Dolly Parton, you realized how wonderful she was as a human being.
9: Well, President Trump ordering flags be flown at half staff starting tonight for a week in honor of the late singer. Dolly Parton was 80 years old.
12: Jolene, Jolene.
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1: 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And tell us what you think. The Vince Show.
2: Of course, as expected, Jim was right about that breaking news. Ohio, a federal court has... has blocked Ohio's law, Ohio state law, that requires those who register to vote when obtaining a driver's license to prove that they are an American citizen. You know, it's funny, you know, when the president has been advocating for the Save America Act. Sometimes you'll get the left, they'll come and be like, that's unconstitutional, you can't do that, you're supposed to leave it up to the states. You can... First of all, it's like so insane that you're even attempting to make that argument. Not least of all because Nancy Pelosi was trying to take over the election system across the entire country just a couple years ago. They called it the For the People Act. Do you remember that? H.R. 1, the For the People Act. And it would have, unlike what President Trump is trying to do, which is to establish integrity in the system, that would have been a true election rigging operation. The federal government would take control of the entire process away from the states. Well, that's not what President Trump's trying to do. He's still telling the states, hey, you can administer your elections, but we got to set some ground rules to make them have integrity. And so in Ohio, they didn't wait for the Save America Act. They passed a law that said you've got to prove you're a citizen when you register to vote. Well, that's very sensible. And actually, it would be amazing if every state in the country would do that. But of course, the blue states have no interest in that. No interest. So they passed the law. Now a federal judge is trying to get in the way this afternoon. Reuters with the report here. Get ready for this. I'm gonna untangle this story. I'll describe it that way. I was going to say a curse word. Not allowed to say a curse word. Reuters, U.S. judge blocks Ohio law requiring proof of citizenship for voter registration. A U.S. judge Tuesday blocked an Ohio law requiring residents to present documentary proof of citizenship when registering to vote at the battleground state's motor vehicle offices. In the latest setback for allies of President Donald Trump pushing to tighten voter registration rules. Why would it just be Trump? Why would it just be Trump and allies of Trump who are interested in credible elections? The decision by Cleveland-based U.S. District Judge Solomon Oliver Jr. marked a defeat for Ohio's Republican government ahead of the November 3rd midterm elections. A competitive race for a Senate seat in the state is considered critical for Democrats' hopes of winning control of the Senate. Now, I'm going to note something immediately. Notice what Reuters did not tell you. They didn't tell you who appointed the judge. You know the game that the media plays? When they don't like a decision, they tell you they were Trump appointed. When they do like a decision, they don't tell you who appointed the judge. Well, I'll tell you. It was Clinton. This guy's a Clinton appointee. The Clintons, who are all in on election rigging. Yeah, this guy, Solomon Oliver Jr., is a Clinton appointee. And it marks a defeat for the Republicans. Why would it be a defeat for Republicans? That's insane. Trump and fellow Republicans in state governments across the country are pushing more restrictions on voter registration based in part on claims of widespread voting by non-U.S. citizens. Democrats and voting rights advocates, I'm a voting rights advocate, counter that non-U.S. citizen voting is rare and that greater restrictions can make it harder for U.S. citizens to vote. Why would it make it harder? If you're a U.S. citizen, easy peasy, vote. The whole idea is to protect your voting franchise. In Ohio, Governor Mike DeWine just last year signed a new law requiring people to present documents such as a birth certificate, a passport, or a naturalization certificate when registering to vote while applying for a driver's license or another type of state identification document. Hey, Jim, in New Jersey, when Mikey Sherrill admitted that they had a bunch of non-citizens on the voter rolls and that a ton of those non-citizens had subsequently voted after they had been registered to vote, do you remember where they were registered to vote? Where did that occur? What state office did that occur at? They go in to get a driver's license. It was at the DMV. It was at the state DMV. They go in to get a driver's license. They are automatically registered to vote. Non-citizens. And then they subsequently, in many cases, hundreds of cases at least, cast ballots. Now, the reason, if you go back to that data, the reason Mikey Sherrill tells us about this, and what she disclosed is that these were non-citizens who had indicated on the tap screen, I'm a non-citizen. They said they told the truth about their citizenship status. They're not citizens of the United States. And non-citizens, by the way, who are legally in the country are capable of getting driver's licenses. In fact, we require that you be licensed to drive on our roads. So it's not crazy that legal immigrants could get driver's licenses. That's totally normal. But they indicated, I'm not a citizen, and yet they were registered to vote anyway. And then subsequently, hundreds of them go on to actually vote, which is against the law. Now, what Mikey Sherrill never disclosed to us is how many non-citizens lied about being citizens when they were tapping the screen. She never told us that answer. How many of those people claim to be citizens, were registered to vote, have subsequently cast ballots? How many of those people, that illegal, all of that illegal? How did that happen? How often did that happen? Mikey Sherrill never told us. So this idea, oh, it's rare, it never happens. Are you kidding me? Reuters is not even citing the most recent, flagrant, theatrical example of it occurring. It happened in the Garden State. It happened in New Jersey. And they're not mentioning it. No, they're just glossing over it. They're like, well, Democrats and voting rights advocates as if they're one and the same. It's all such garbage. Say that this almost never happens. It just happened at scale. You animals. And you want to talk about voting rights advocates? You know who's a voting rights advocate? That would be you. That would be me. The people who are actually trying to protect the voting franchise for American citizens because they have the right to govern their own country. We have the right to govern our own country. That makes you a voting rights advocate. And it also makes, to be clear, the Save America Act the single most important piece of civil rights legislation of this century. I love the left. Oh, voting rights are civil rights. Oh, really? Because we're the ones who are fighting for actual American voting rights. We're the ones who are fighting for actual civil rights that Americans can have their voting franchise protected. You're fighting against that, as usual. Democrats, not big on civil rights, not big on protecting the voting franchise. Now, Mark Elias is already celebrating this move by Ohio today. You know Mark Elias, the election rigging specialist of the Democrats, Hillary Clinton's lawyer, the guy who has Christopher Steele generate a nonsense dossier full of allegations of that the president had colluded with Russia to steal the election, which is ridiculous. President Trump was just far more likable and had better policies than Hillary Clinton, who is one of the most unlikable people to ever run for president. I used to say the most unlikable, but then Kamala Harris ran for president, too. So I do feel like it's a competition between the two of them. And their policies are awful. So the American people so obviously voted against Hillary. Also, it didn't help that she was basically running for the third term of Obama at the time. And people were really sour on Obama by that point. So, of course, President Trump won. Of course. But no, it could have had to have been the Russians. And Mark Elias was right there, front and center, in manufacturing the hoax. So today, how does he feel about this decision from Ohio? Well, he loves it. He loves anything that devalues the American citizens' representation in our elections. Here's the piece. He's got a website. It's called Democracy Docket. They kind of pretend to be like sort of a news site or something. Sorry, I'm taking a sip of blackout. I can't handle all this. Federal court blocks Ohio law requiring proof of citizenship for voter registration. And I love the language, the way the left writes about it immediately. It's just like, you know, they don't need to share notes among each other about this. This is all a conspiracy of instinct. A federal court has blocked for now an Ohio law that makes voting more difficult by requiring residents to provide documentary proof of citizenship. U.S. District Judge Solomon Oliver Jr. granted pro-voting plaintiffs' request for a preliminary injunction, finding that the new law likely violates the National Voter Registration Act because it requires more than the minimum necessary amount of information to assess an applicant's eligibility to vote. Well, wait a second. Hold on. This is an interesting detail. So Just to laugh at their language, they call the people who are stopping this law right now, attempting to, quote, pro-voting. They're pro-voting. Pro-anyone can vote. Pro-illegal aliens can vote, is what he means to say, is what his website means to say. But he goes on. He says the National Voter Registration Act limits the amount of information you provide to the minimum necessary amount to assess an applicant's eligibility to vote. What makes you eligible to vote in the United States of America? What are some of the things that would make you eligible to vote? Let's see. You have to be 18 years old on election day. By the way, if you're not 18, this is actually just good advice for people who need it. If you have a smart conservative in your house who wants to participate in the midterms, they're going to be 18. They're not yet 18. They're 17, but they're going to be 18 on election day. Guess what? They can start registering to vote right now. They can do it. They can participate. That would be wonderful. They should. But on this point, what would make you eligible to vote in America? Well, you're 18 years old and you are, you ready? An American citizen. So by the left's own admission, the National Voter Registration Act requires the minimum amount of information necessary to assess your eligibility to vote. Well, here's a minimum. Your status as a citizen. That's an obvious minimum. It's like the most obvious minimum. That and your age. How do you prove your age? Your birth certificate? You know, this is all so stupid. It's all so tedious and ridiculous. And it's all just basically they use legalese to try and dress up their sinister designs, which is, oh, we're fighting the good fight. We're fighting in the courts. We're fighting for voters. We're pro voters. Just nonsense, top to bottom. So this hour, we have two epics. Well, they're both meaningful. I wouldn't say they're both epic. We started with an epic story, which is that the Supreme Court said, well, yeah, the president, of course the president is likely to prevail on the merits. The guy should move forward with this, saying that only the ballots of U.S. citizens should be handled by the Postal Service. If a non-citizen, an illegal alien, or a dead person is attempting to transmit a ballot through the mail, that shouldn't happen. So, of course, the president's well within his rights to manage the executive branch. That's great news. The left is outraged about it. But then subsequently, Ohio, a state exercising its constitutional right to govern its own elections, is making sure that only American citizens register to vote. And the left is throwing a freaking fit about this. They fight it in court, and right now a Clinton judge is standing in the way of the people of Ohio getting their will exercised, which is to protect their voting franchise. You see what the state of play is? With each passing day, conservatives, people who truly care about this country, are fighting to make the scoreboard credible. The left is trying to pull the plug. More ahead on The Vince Show.
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0: Turn it up so all the liberals around you finally hear some common sense. 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
1: I know that that Mike Lee was very, very pleased yesterday with the Supreme Court decision, the Supreme Court ruling. He said it was a huge victory for election integrity. Take a listen to Senator Lee. Again, this is about mail-in ballots only from American citizens. The president is making it so that the Postal Service will only handle ballots for American citizens. Great news. Here's Mike Lee on that.
4: Congratulations to President Trump and his administration in securing a huge victory today for our election security in the Supreme Court. The Supreme Court today stayed a lower court injunction that would have prohibited President Trump's executive order issued in March, restricting the use of mail-in ballots, making sure that states would have to follow certain procedures to make sure that anyone voting by mail is in fact a U.S. citizen and that we know who they are. This is a big victory. Now, there are other pieces of litigation involving that and other executive orders. All this goes to the point that while this is a huge victory, and I applaud President Trump and his administration, especially his Department of Justice, from working overtime in trying to protect our election security, Congress has to do its part. This does not take the place of, it cannot replicate the Save America Act. We need the Save America Act, and we need it passed right now. John Thune, I'm calling on you and every other Senate Republican. Let's reconvene the Senate right now, and let's pass the Save America Act. Sure, we don't have 60 votes, but, you know, we have a simple majority. And if we reconvene the Senate and announce we're going to debate the Save America Act until it passes, not going home, no recesses, no weekends until it passes, it would pass. It might pass with a couple of changes, but it would pass. Let's get this done now.
1: I love that. I love that. Actually, it reminds me, Jim, just as a matter of whether or not I've played it on the show, I'm racking my brain here. Did I play J.D. Vance talking about the Save America Act and what he's capable of doing? I don't think I have. Let me see. I've got the time for it. Let's take a listen here. This is J.D. Vance in a recent interview talking about what he's capable of doing. I promised this, so now I'm finally delivering it. A little late, though.
5: You're president of the Senate. You obviously, there is some procedural things under Article 1, but, you know, overruling the parliamentarian, pushing this vote forward, is there anything you can do to get this done before the midterms?
6: Yeah, so we've actually looked into this, and you're right, as the president of the Senate under the U.S. Constitution, there are things that we can do. We can take over the Senate chair. I can occupy the chair. We can overrule the parliamentarian. Those things are very possible, but the fundamental issue with that is not the 60-vote threshold, it's the 50-vote threshold. So if, for example, I took over the Senate chair and I overruled the parliamentarian, we would need to sustain 50 senators plus me. Obviously, I would vote the right way. Mm-hmm. We need to sustain 50 senators to support that decision. Now, obviously, most Republicans would support it, but could we get 50? That's the big question. That's something that obviously the president and I and others in the White House have been working on trying to have this conversation.
1: This is crazy. critical.
6: Yeah, the fundamental problem, there's a good news, bad news situation here, mm-hmm. which is we have a way better United States Senate today, a way better Senate GOP today than we had 5 years ago, 10 years ago, 20 years ago. But you still have some senators who are so committed to these ridiculous parliamentary rules, even though they know the Democrats aren't.
1: And yeah, so I'll get to more of this in a moment. But this is what he's talking about, the parliamentary rules. This idea that they're clinging to the 60-vote cloture rule. 60 votes to end debate early. Remember, that's what that means. I love it. The media always glosses over that detail. Like, you need 60 votes to pass legislation. No, you don't. You need a simple majority. The 60 votes is to bring an end to the debate so that it doesn't stretch on for weeks or months. Well, how about we have a debate, and if it has to stretch on for this legislation, let it stretch, baby. Go all the way. Go through the talking filibuster, then vote on a simple majority. But J.D. Vance's point is very well taken. It's unfortunate. It's really annoying, but it's well taken. He's not talking about the 60-vote threshold here. His fight is just on the 50. You still have Mitch McConnell, wherever he is. You got Susan Collins, Lisa Murkowski, Thom Tillis, John Cornyn, trying to get to 50. That's insane. More ahead on The Venture.
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12: This is a Fox News alert, a nation in mourning. I'm Lisa Brady.
13: It was no doubt when you met Dolly Parton, you realized how wonderful she was as a human being.
12: Singer Lee Greenwood telling Fox he's heartbroken over the loss of the global icon. Her family says the singer, songwriter, actress, playwright, and philanthropist died peacefully today in Nashville. She was 80.
14: She set her sights on Nashville at a very young age and never looked back. Her songs cut across generations and built bridges across political divides. Her career started when she hooked up with Porter Wagoner and spanned seven decades. Dolly is preceded in death by her beloved husband of 59 years, Carl Thomas Dean, who died in April of 2025. At Dolly's request, a small private service will be held for her immediate family. Dolly's fans and friends from around the world are encouraged to pay tribute on social media by tagging at Dolly Parton.
12: Fox's Michelle Pollino. Of her many honors and achievements, Parton said what meant perhaps the most was her Imagination Library, which has given more than 200 million books to children, founded in honor of her father, who could not read. President Trump lowering flags for 1 week in her honor and posting, "There will never be anyone like her." Canada rolls out retaliatory tariffs on U.S. goods after trade talks broke down and higher U.S. tariffs kicked in on some Canadian imports.
15: We're under unprovoked attack by President Trump.
12: Ontario Premier Doug Ford telling Fox Business,
15: "I always say Canadians, myself, we love the American people, we love the U.S., And it's unfortunate that President Trump has taken this avenue.
12: The president accuses Canada of treating some U.S. products unfairly for years. The Big Ten becomes the first conference to ban pro football players from returning to play at its schools as legal fights continue after the NCAA expanded eligibility to 5 seasons instead of 4 over a 5-year period. 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
12: The Trump administration says the Kennedy Center may need to be taken down if the president's name isn't allowed on the building.
19: The Kennedy Center's board argues without prominent recognition of President Trump, donors will not contribute to the Performing Arts Center, and it will fall into a financial and structural debt spiral. The argument was made in a court filing as part of a case that forced the removal of President Trump's name from the building's facade. The Trump administration warns without adequate funding, the Kennedy Center could deteriorate further, requiring the entire structure be taken down and replaced with an outdoor amphitheater. The Washington Post reports both ticket sales and fundraising drastically fell following the board's decision to add President Trump's name to the structure. At the White House, Jared Halpern, Fox News.
12: Voters are settling candidates for the November ballot in 3 states today, including Georgia, Oklahoma, and South Carolina, where new Senator Darlene Graham is facing Congressman Ralph Norman to replace her late brother as the GOP Senate nominee. The Democratic nominee for U.S. Senate in Michigan is pushing back against attacks he says are focused on his Muslim identity instead of his policy agenda.
20: Since his Democrat Senate primary win in Michigan, Abdul El-Sayed says he's come under attack by opponents who he says have increasingly emphasized his Muslim religion.
21: There's a verse in the Quran that says, "Do not let another people's hatred for you stop you from doing justice."
20: El-Sayed also distancing himself from anti-Semitic comments made by far-left streamer Hassan Piker, who's appeared with El-Sayed, as he also works to unite progressive and establishment Democrats in November's contest against Republican Mike Rogers, a race that could help decide control of the U.S. Senate.
12: Fox's Jeff Manasso. Stocks finish higher, the Dow up 160 points, a rebound for the S&P up 24, and for the NASDAQ up 171, U.S. oil prices dipping under $82 a barrel during the session. I'm Lisa Brady, Fox News.
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0: Rising from the heart of the swamp, a beacon of truth is casting its light. 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
1: All right, 844-484-3872, 844-4-THE-USA. That's the way to join us today. From coast to coast, from sea to shining sea, we'll get you in here. Did you see this sit-down between Jesse Waters and Abdul El-Sayed, the guy who's running for the United States Senate in Michigan? This guy, the one who all of the college-educated socialists supported. Meanwhile, like normal working people who didn't go to college in Michigan, they didn't vote for El-Sayed. They were not interested in him. And yet he gets the nomination for the Democrat Party. And now, you know, it's like it's just a never ending series of controversies with this guy. Like he's now you see all the headlines, Jim, that he has to distance himself from this complete whack job, Hassan Piker. He's distancing himself now. He's trying to, this is his Jeremiah Wright, you know, he's got to establish his tactical distance from Hassan Piker, who says endless numbers of crazy things on the internet. And, you know, there's a game that's played by a guy like El-Sayed. As he goes into the general election, he tries to moderate his presentation, tries to make himself appear very reasonable. Oh, I'm just trying to help Americans out. I just want people to be healthy and make a good wage and all this other stuff. But when you start actually like examining his views, like really taking an inventory of what he believes, and you realize this guy's a whack job. This guy's a whack job. And we should keep him as far away from the Senate as we can possibly keep him. And so he went on with Jesse Waters last night on Fox. And I have to give credit to Jesse. First of all, I remember watching Jesse Waters when he was with O'Reilly years ago, just like anybody may have been watching the Fox News channel. And I was observing and I was like, who is this kid? He was like collar popped up and they would have him out on the beach, like interviewing people. And if you've noticed, those of you ever check in on his show, he's got the same thing going on. He's got a kind of a young guy who works for him who does the same scheme now, goes out to the beach, interviews the bikini chicks, finds out that they're idiots, puts it on television. There's a formula to this. It works as a television segment. But Jesse, there's something about his presentation that I like. By the way, something about his presentation a lot of people like because he's got great ratings. I think it's amusing. I think it's funny how he seems to always be giggling at the news. And it makes me laugh too. So he brings Abdul El-Sayed on, and he was on for a long time, Jim. It was like a half hour interview with the guy. They get, which is very long for cable television. They don't do interviews like that at that length. And with just one question after the other, Jesse interrogating him on all of his crazy views. Like, oh, you want to defund ICE? You want to skyrocket the cost of everything. You're trying to, you want to do this thing where you pay for everybody's health care using the government. Who's going to pay for that exactly? How are we going to be able to afford that? Do you know anything about the federal budget, how much we spend every year? You know, are you going to try and rein in the debt, or are you going to catastrophically increase it? Of course, we know the answer to that question. But there were some crazy moments. I'll share them with you. One of them, the one that hit me immediately this morning as I'm going through my social media feed trying to see what happened last night, is this thing. Abdul El-Sayed says mutilating children, the genital mutilation of children, is exactly like circumcision. So I don't know why this is so controversial. I'm sorry, what? What was that? Yeah, here he is on national television.
2: You're a doctor, right? Selectively.
3: I am.
2: So you think it's okay for a parent to slash his kid's ding-a-ling off? You think that's okay?
3: I mean, do you really want to have this conversation? Are you circumcised?
2: Yeah, but I mean, that's a
3: Jesse, are you?
2: Personal question.
3: Okay,
2: doctor.
3: So you probably should want to move on.
2: Is circumcision's different than castration?
1: By the way, I love that Jesse's answered the question. He's like, yes, of course, but that's a very personal question.
3: I think it's a problem that you think that you get to decide what happens between a parent, a doctor, and a patient. And I'm just saying that, yes, circumcision is surgery on a kid's ding-a-ling.
1: Wow.
3: So if you really want to bring

0: And El Sayed is talking about very common practice of circumcision and equating that to the mutilation of children. You know, with these girls, I'm trying to avoid the most explicit details, but with these girls that abusers convince are boys, they're like, you're a boy. The internet will convince the girl she's a boy, and then she'll have these adults around her who abuse her by affirming the delusion. Do you know what they do to those girls? Of course, she's a girl. She lacks the male genitalia. So how do they establish that? They chop off the muscle, the fat, the part of her forearm. They cut part of her forearm off, and then they form a useless appendage and attach it to the front of her. You know what they do to boys? They chop everything up, they invert it, and they stuff it into your body. It's a never-ending wound. It lasts forever. You have to maintain the wound. It has no functional value whatsoever. It is a disgraceful, demonic mutilation of a child, of a person. And El Sayed is saying, that's just like circumcision. You Jews, you Christians who do your circumcision, that's the same exact thing. It is so psychotic, actually. And he asked on other issues, and that one's staggering. It's like so crazy. He asked on other issues. He asked about the cost of so-called Medicare for all. You know, if you love the inefficiency of the DMV, wait until the DMV runs our medical system. It's going to be so exciting. It's going to be so expensive. It's going to impoverish the country. Here's El Sayed advocating for it, refusing to talk about the price tag.
1: You say you want socialized health care. Abdul, how much is that going to cost?
2: It's going to cost the average Michigander a whole lot less than they pay right now. But I'm just going to tell you.
1: No, but what's the price tag of the program?
2: Who voted to raise prescription drug prices 19 times, 19 times, right? And so I'm just saying I want to bring your costs down. The price of the program is going to be substantially less for an everyday person who's out here who can't afford their health care and worried about losing their health care with their job.
1: Well, give me the total number.
2: While you're out here trying to talk about the broader national budget, I'm a lot more interested in the everyday budgets that Michiganders are thinking about. And that's exactly the budget that Donald Trump and Mike Rogers are blowing up right now.
1: Well,
2: I just don't see why you're so on the side of the billionaires, Jesse, rather than on the side of everyday Michiganders.
1: No, because I don't want you guys to blow the country up.
0: It's a con. It's a total con. It's the most sinister of shell games, and the left plays it all the time. Oh, you won't have to pay for health care. Oh, that's wonderful. This false promise that somehow you're going to get free stuff and there's going to be no cost to it. You know how the cost is imposed? Through the price of everything. That's how it's imposed. One of the costs that's imposed is you're going to have crappier health care. Let's talk about like one example. This happened in real life. We don't even have to chart out what could happen. How about the so-called Affordable Care Act? What happened when we got Obamacare, known as officially the Affordable Care Act? Did it make healthcare more affordable? Same party is promising this very thing to you. It's going to be free now. Okay, let's start with, did it get cheaper? The answer to that is
3: no.
0: The answer is no. Did the Affordable Care Act result in you being able to see the doctor you wanted to see? You get to keep your doctor. Remember that was the promise? Did that end up being true?
3: No.
0: It ended up, the media at actually one point, this is one of the rare moments where the legacy media actually kind of agreed. It was the lie of the year. It was considered the lie of the year. I would expand it beyond the year. There's probably a longer time frame. It's one of the biggest lies ever told in government. Oh, you'll be able to keep your doctor and be able to keep your health care. No, you don't get to keep that. The quality of your health care goes down. The cost of your health care goes up. You don't get to see the same doctor you wanted to see. What about for the medical profession, for doctors themselves? What has happened to medical practitioners as a result of government involvement? Has it led to them being able to see more patients? Are they better able to take care of people? Are they more attentive to your health? The answer to that is no. That's right. Thank you. No. Thank you, Leslie. No. It's no.

0: In fact, talk to any doctor right now. Talk to a physician's assistant, talk to nurses, people who are involved in handling the paperwork, dealing with the government. Do you realize how much of their time is consumed with government paperwork? It is staggering. It is staggering. Now, you, of course, being intelligent, understand the basic premise of supply and demand. If a doctor is not consumed with endless paperwork, busy work, just to get, like, crappy reimbursements from the government, if a doctor's not consumed with that, guess what happens with the rest of their time? It's available to patients. The supply of their time grows so they can meet the needs of their patients. Less wait time and ability to actually get your health care. If there's more appointments available, that has an effect on the cost of healthcare because it becomes cheaper. There's more appointments available from all the medical practitioners. Not when the left's controlling things. Not when the government's getting involved. So this guy's acting like there's no cost to this. If the government is going to, quote, pay for everything, the government doesn't produce anything. So where does the government get the money from? It takes it from people's paychecks. Or it prints it. It prints the cash. And what happens when you print cash? Again, there's that pesky supply and demand. If you have too many dollars chasing too few goods, the cost of everything around you goes up. Everything. A loaf of bread, more expensive. A tank of gas, more expensive. Your kid's schooling, more expensive. Everything in your life. We saw it during COVID. In COVID, Biden printed $2 trillion in cash immediately when he came into office. They were pretending like they were rescuing the country. And instead, they drove us deeper into debt, they made your life more expensive, and they gave us historic and awful inflation. Awful. Now, we've experienced what it's already like. Even we've had a couple of test runs on what it would be like if Abdul El-Sayed got his way. And let's just say the American people hate that, and they should keep him away. More ahead on The Vince Show.
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0: There are things liberals say, and then there is reality. 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
1: Okay, how about an easy one for El Sayed? Should men cheat in women's sports? Yes or no? Come on now. Come on now, son. Let's hear you say, no, they shouldn't.
3: Playing in girls'
4: sports. I'm not advocating anything. I'm just saying.
3: So, what about that?
4: So the question, so again, like, Jesse, you have not asked me one time about the issues that people actually care about in Michigan. You don't want to talk about gas prices. You don't want to talk about groceries. You don't want to talk about health care. You don't want to talk about the stupid trade war that's about to destroy Michigan's
3: economy. We spent the whole interview talking about that
4: war
3: stuff.
4: That's destroying... That is destroying our own military.
1: You know, it's so funny. It's so rich to hear a lefty say all of this as they drove up all of those prices during the Biden era. You know, they get a little control of government and then instantly everybody becomes more miserable. So the American people vote for Trump as an effort to try and reverse that damage.
4: You seem to want to talk about any of those things. You want to bring up all this culture war that, you know, I'm not here to
3: fight
4: the culture war.
3: We talked about the war. We talked about gas prices and the Green New Deal, okay? If you want to do an interview,
4: I'm up every time.
3: You can do the interview,
4: you're
3: okay?
4: Asking me, like, you're doing the greatest hits, Jesse. Like, I mean, this is, like, you could play this game if you want.
1: Now, remember where this question started? You remember what the whole story was? Do you think men should play in women's sports? They just start like going off in a million directions, all to avoid answering the most simple of questions.
4: You can keep doing the greatest hits if you want. You told me we're going to come on for a conversation, and when we have conversations, I think it's okay to also ask questions. I just want to understand what you're getting at here.
3: I'm getting at whether you think
4: Michigan,
3: men should play in women's sports.
4: As the next U.S. Senator in Michigan,
3: it's a big
4: issue. I'm interested in getting money out of politics, putting money in your pocket, and passing Medicare for all.
1: What a scam.
4: Most people don't care about.
1: Wait, hold on. Is that, he's just lying to you. I'm interested in getting money out of politics. How does that work exactly? Because I'm pretty certain that you're advocating taking more money from Americans and giving it to the government. How does that get more money out of politics? That's the exact opposite. And putting more in your pocket? Again, how does that work if he's going to tax you to death?
4: What sports kids play?
3: And you're filibustering.
4: No,
3: it's a big issue.
4: Because I
3: you guys kind of lost
4: that
3: on that issue last time.
4: Deserve to hear about.
3: All right, so you want to answer that question?
1: Because he's a radical. Because he's supported by lunatics. Because they advocate for mutilating children, letting boys cheat in girls' sports, for impoverishing you, for turning your health care into a complete dumpster fire, for elevating costs on everything. It's these are agents of chaos. AOCs, all of them. And so... You know, I think it's perfectly fine. By the way, we're always the free speech people. You know, bring El Sayed on. Ask him questions. Demonstrate to the world the insanity of his views, not within some sort of like deranged cocoon where everybody's nodding along. But no, just go ahead and test him. And he failed the test. Anybody with two eyes, two ears, and two brain cells to rub together would watch that last night and be like, this guy's an idiot. He can't even defend biology. No, keep him away. So, yeah, no, do that. I think that's great. I love some people are like, why do they have these lefties on? They're so crazy. Why is Fox giving them anything? I think it's great. Have them on, baby. Have them on every day. He's not alone. Jesse isn't the only one who's done this. I think Martha McCallum's done it. A couple of them. They just have him on. Then they ask him really simple questions. Like, do you want to tax everybody to death? Yes, I do. Do you think boys should cheat in girls' sports? Yes. Or they'll filibuster not to answer the question. Good. Keep exposing them. The left, they're all about the censorship. That's their thing. I mean, control the social media companies, control your search results, control your ability to communicate. If you express an opinion they don't agree with, throw you in jail. You know, if they catch you praying outside of an abortion mill inside of your head, they want to imprison you. We are not the same. More ahead on The Vince Show.
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8: This is a Fox News alert. I'm Tom Rigotti. 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The multi-Grammy winner and actress, known for her flashy style and later her humanitarian work, spent decades in the public eye. Fox's Tanya J. Powers has more on Dolly's life.
9: Born the fourth of 12 children in 1946, Parton was a pioneer for women in country music. Her biggest hits include 9 to 5, Jolene, Here You Come Again, and I Will Always Love You. She was inducted into the Country Music and Rock and Roll Halls of Fame, won multiple Grammys, was awarded the National Medal of Arts, and received the Recording Academy's Lifetime Achievement Award.
8: Parton had been struggling with her health, which forced her to cancel her residency in Las Vegas. She was 80 years old. This has been a Fox News alert. I'm Tom Rigotti.
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4: I was just hearing this news item that Buc-ee's CEO, you know Buc-ee's, the world's largest gas station slash beef jerky provider. Buc-ee's CEO has signaled an expansion shift away from blue states that don't appreciate the chain. It's a Texas-based travel center. And they may be done looking into building in blue districts, saying some communities don't appreciate what the company brings while conservative states offer business-friendly and family-oriented values. The company's president and co-founder made the comments during the grand opening of Buc-ee's newest location in Benton, Arkansas, August 17th. His name's Arch Applin III. He goes by Beaver. Appropriately. Fox Business with the write-up here. The chain is known for its expansive gas stations, famously clean restrooms, and in-house food offerings. Well, we have a lot of opportunities. We're growing. We're building in a lot of places. But when you find a conservative, business-friendly state with a phenomenal workforce, it makes a difference, Applin said. Applin criticized states that he said do not appreciate what Buc-ee's brings to their communities, suggesting the company would rather focus its expansion efforts elsewhere. Quote, I'm starting to realize life's too short to try to build in places that people don't appreciate what you're bringing versus a place like this in Arkansas where people do appreciate what you are building. Applin said conservative states typically promote business-friendly and family-oriented policies that align with Buc-ee's values. Quote, that leadership, that concept, that idea of conservative, business-friendly, family-oriented concept works so much better if it trickles down from the very leadership from the top at the governor's office, at the congressman, at the senator, at the mayor, the representatives, he said. Pointed to Benton as an example of the approach, saying the city's business-friendly environment helped paved ways for the newest Buc-ee's location. Quote, what we found when we got here into Benton was a business-friendly town, he said. You know, why is it only the leadership of Buc-ee's who is willing to tell the truth about that? We should hear from a lot more of these CEOs and business leaders. You want your community to succeed? Welcome businesses. Welcome, guys who hire people. Welcome employers. You know, create opportunity for the people around you by creating an environment where businesses can thrive. That's what you need. You know, these, like, I just think about all of the left-dominated jurisdictions in the United States who will, you get these Democrats who come in, we have a food desert here. We don't have enough healthy food in our community. First of all, that's often not true, just to be clear. It's not true. There's plenty of food, plenty of grocery stores selling fresh produce. That's all over the place. There was a study done a couple years ago on this subject in Harlem in New York that the left's claims of food deserts was just complete garbage. But that said, is it true that quality businesses can be run out by Democrat-run jurisdictions? Yes, it is. In fact, it happens a lot, especially if you allow crime to proliferate. If every CVS and Walgreens and whatever drugstore you have in your community is being robbed on a routine basis and the criminals are never being held accountable and you've got to lock up every little product on the shelves just to try and sell something, there comes a point where these guys leave. These businesses, they can't do business in that environment. And that's the crime situation. What about if you're taxing them to death? What about if you're just like causing a complete uproar about a business trying to set up shop to sell a product? Well, then they're not going to be interested in going in your community. It's a very simple concept. And more of these business leaders should be speaking out like the leader of Buc-ee's is. I like Buc-ee's. It's a cool operation. It's like when we're on the road, we need a tank of gas. I look at how much fuel we have left, Jim. And then I look at the billboards for the Buc-ee's that I'm passing by. I'm like, oh, we could go another 100 miles. Yeah, well, let's get to the Buc-ee's. Let's get to and we'll buy something nice. We'll get a nice meal. It is a clean bathroom. You know what I love? I don't know if they do this at all the Buc-ee's locations, but sometimes we travel with the dogs. We'll have the dogs in the car. The Buc-ee's, at least the ones I've been to, outside, they'll have a water fountain for humans and a water fountain for dogs. on the ground, on the floor. There's a water fountain. You just press the little button. Water's pouring out. The dog gets to drink right out of the dog water fountain. I'm like, this. They've really thought of everything. Another reason the left hates it, they sell fossil fuels. A lot of them. People need gas. There's a lot of bays. Anyway, good operation. There's a reason why they're expanding, because people like them. They treat people well. Kind of reminds me of the Chick-fil-A model, you know? This is they require at all these franchises that you treat the customers with respect. And they're over the top great. They're over the top great. I love it. And they do a good job. And I got to believe, like, if your kid was looking for a first job, you know, wouldn't it be nice to work at, like, a Chick-fil-A where they expect professionalism? They're asking everybody, you know, show up on time, be a great representative for the company, sell chicken sandwiches. The sandwiches are wildly popular. They kind of sell themselves, but don't deter people. Treat them really well. It's kind of a great operation. We need more of that and less of the whining and the destroying and the trying to drive these businesses out of these communities. Because not only do you lose access to the products and services that those businesses sell, you also make the communities more desperate. They have less. They have fewer options. They have fewer places for the kids to get a job, fewer places for anybody to get a job. It's bad news. It's a vicious cycle. And it's kind of cool to see that story, the Buc-ee's CEO. Beaver. Thanks, Beaver. Good assessment. We have some other good news to share with you today. Talk about defending Americans and American jobs. You see, the Trump administration is once again kicking foreign nationals out pretty aggressively. You know, I know on the right there's been, I think, a very healthy conversation about the extent to which we're deporting people. Perhaps you've noticed. There's this, and every so often I'm ducking into this conversation as well, thinking, all right, are we doing enough? Is Mark Wayne Mullen the right guy for the job? He's DHS secretary. Are you actually deporting people? Are you trying to pretend like you're deporting people? What are we up to? You know? Remember Greg Bovino? Remember that guy? Greg Bovino, who worked as an immigration enforcer inside the Trump administration. They've since parted ways. Greg Bovino has been a pretty kind of an outspoken critic now outside of the administration, the feeling like they're not doing enough to crack down on illegal aliens. I think that it's possible to have a very healthy conversation around this, constantly scrutinized, including the guys that you send into office and say, hey, would you please do the thing that we voted for? Do it with as much aggression as humanly possible here. The American people voted for mass deportations. Well, here's some news to add to the good news file on that subject. First, yesterday we just found out that the Trump administration is now conducting the largest mass revocation of visas in American history. That's a huge deal in American history. Yeah. 200,000 foreigners losing visas because the Trump administration's revoking them. That's a massive deal. The Trump administration now, let's see, I've got some reporting here. From Fox. They had this yesterday. Take a listen. This was on Special Report.
0: Trump administration is expected to launch the largest mass visa revocation in history, targeting up to 200,000 foreigners over time, according to officials. They are business and tourism visas of foreigners who have applied or are actively currently seeking asylum in the U.S. A State Department spokesman says they are coordinating with Homeland Security to identify and revoke the non-immigrant visas of foreigners who have come to the U.S. short term, but then file for asylum to stay permanently. This action is likely to face legal challenges. Brett.
4: All right. So, yeah, of course it will, because the left's involved and they're all in on the invasion of the United States of America. And never doubt the capacity of an Obama or Clinton or Biden judge to try and upend restoring order to the United States of America. But having said that, that's a massive thing. Hundreds of thousands of people. Yeah, no visa for you. We're trying to restore our borders and restore order inside of the United States of America. It's not a full blown immigration moratorium. It's not shutting off legal immigration. But it's a way to say, hey, we're going to try and get control of this again. So that's good news. And then there's also the illegal aliens who are here in the United States who need to be deported. And we also got a big story on that subject, that around the Washington, D.C. area, the administration just did a 14-day operation where they arrested thousands of illegal aliens, thousands, and are now deporting them from the United States. Nearly 400 of those illegal aliens had further criminal convictions or pending criminal charges, including what Bill Malusian reports was a Salvadoran illegal alien wanted by police in Richmond, Virginia, on a murder warrant. Other targets included aliens with rap sheets for attempted murder and rape, you know, basically illegal aliens that Tampon Tim Walz would support, as well as convictions for sexual battery, kidnapping, robbery, and DWI. The operation primarily targeted the sanctuary jurisdiction suburbs in Virginia and Maryland around Washington, D.C. And ICE arrested anyone in the United States illegally, regardless of any criminal history. Now, again, if you're here illegally, you've committed a crime coming into the United States illegally. But the big question that keeps being put to the Trump administration is, to what extent are you taking people into custody who have that one crime, illegally immigrating into the United States? Are you arresting them and deporting them? And the answer to that is yes. Now, the left is very upset about this. They're upset when you arrest the murderers, but they're upset that you're deporting anybody. And so they've been trying to put a stop to it. They've been attacking ICE and coordinating on how to disrupt their operations and then calling for defunding them. They really want to get rid of immigration enforcement in the United States. But you can't let the hecklers veto. You can't let the insurrectionists veto dictate American domestic policy. You can't do that. You can't let the bad guys win. You've got to restore order. And so what's happening is the administration is going into these communities. They're looking for the murderers. They've got people they need to target specifically. They're triaging this. But when they get there, they're surrounded by other illegal aliens. And they're just taking everybody into custody. Everybody. Regardless of the number of murders they've committed. Regardless of the number of rapes they may or may not have committed. It's irrelevant. If you're here, obviously it's relevant for protecting the country. But if you're here illegally, it is time for you to go. It's time for you to go. In fact, Acting ICE Assistant Director Patricia Hyde was just talking to Bill Malusian today about this very subject. And she said, these people who are attacking us for picking up illegal aliens who haven't committed a murder, they're missing the point. If you're here illegally, you've committed a crime.
5: So there were about 1,300 illegal immigrants arrested in this operation, about 400 of whom had prior criminal convictions or some type of criminal history. ICE's detractors and immigration activists point that out and say, well, that means 900 of them weren't criminals and had no criminal record. What's your response to that? You guys have always said, as long as you're in the country illegally, criminal or not, you're on the table.
6: Well, I think it's important to note that if you're in the country illegally, you are a criminal. You've broken the laws of our land. But beyond that,
4: Don Lemon had a lot of trouble understanding this point. Remember that? Don, he just couldn't bring himself to understand that, how this works exactly. What did he mean? They didn't break the law. Yes, they did. There's a law and they violated it.
6: We have said from day one, this administration has been extremely transparent. If we have to go out into the communities and we have to, go into the communities and take these bad actors off of the street, if we encounter somebody who's unlawfully here in the country, our ICE officers are going to arrest them. That's the oath that they took. That's the oath that they swore. And, everybody, if you're encountered by an ICE officer and you're here unlawfully, you're going to be arrested. And ICE officers do not have the ability to determine where and where they don't apply the laws. The laws are the laws that are enacted by Congress, yes. And that's the laws that ICE enforces. No different than any other federal law enforcement agency or any other law enforcement agency.
4: I mean, this is common sense. Like, let's pretend for a moment, maybe an officer, a police officer goes to a person's house for like a wellness check or something. You know what I mean? Like, a phone call is placed to law enforcement. Like, hey, I'm really concerned. We haven't heard from them in days. Cop goes over, knocks on the door. And while they're there on this wellness check, somebody speeds through the neighborhood at 100 miles per hour. So is the cop, what's the cop supposed to do? Oh, well, I'm not here for that. No, they probably get in the cruiser, chase him down, bust him. Like, if you witness law breaking to the extent it's possible, you enforce the law. It's about as simple as it gets in every other context. And here you have these guys going in, going after the murderers and the rapists, and in the process picking up other illegal aliens. And the left is throwing a fit because they're like, well, they should get a mulligan. What are you talking about? What they're talking about is the destruction of American sovereignty. And you can't let it happen. More ahead on the Vince Show.
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1: The report, this is just out from the Associated Press within the last few minutes, actually. So as always, breaking news delivered to you fresh. Headline, ICE arrests jump to nearly 50,000 in July, comma, highest monthly total of Trump's crackdown. So to go back to the earlier question, is Mark Wayne Mullen somehow a setback on the deportation operation versus Kristi Noem? No, the data do not show that. They show, in fact, that the arrests have accelerated. Now, are they quite as public? Well, no, because remember in the Kristi Noem era, there were a lot of announcements made ahead of time before enforcement actions. But here's what AP says. U.S. Immigration and Customs Enforcement has arrested nearly 50,000 people during the month of July, the highest single monthly arrest total during the second Trump administration, according to new figures. The spike in immigration arrests shows that the administration has continued to advance its mass deportations agenda despite a shift in approach earlier this year from high-profile operations in large American cities that sparked a public outcry to arrests that have garnered less attention but have nonetheless been disruptive. You know what one of the problems were in announcing the immigration actions? The point, of course, was to try and spur on self-deportations. Like, you make an announcement like this, hey, we're coming, you better get out of the country before we get there. And, of course, that some of that did happen. A lot of that did happen. But the left is the problem. The left is the problem. Because you would announce this in advance. The left would begin communicating on their encrypted apps. How can we disrupt ICE? They would start developing databases to dox ICE officers. They would show up. They would block traffic. They would block law enforcement. They'd assault officers. They'd be like that guy Alex Preddy kicking out the back lights of an ICE SUV. And then all of a sudden, ICE is trying to defend itself, trying to just survive police enforcement action with the left under attack. They have to discharge their weapons, killing people who are attacking them. And then the media would turn around and turn ICE into the villains of that story. And so what has the Trump administration done? They've changed strategy. Well, instead of announcing where we're going to show up, we'll just show up. We'll start blackbagging all these illegal aliens, get them the hell out of the country. They're doing it, and they're doing it at record levels. That's the good news. A lot more ahead on The Vince Show.
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0: 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Now.

0: replace her late brother as the GOP Senate nominee. The Democratic nominee for U.S. Senate in Michigan is pushing back against attacks he says are focused on his Muslim identity instead of his policy agenda.
1: Since his Democrat Senate primary win in Michigan, Abdul El-Sayed says he's come under attack by opponents who he says have increasingly emphasized his Muslim religion.
2: There's a verse in the Quran that says, "Do not let another people's hatred for you stop you from doing justice."
1: El-Sayed also distancing himself from anti-Semitic comments made by far-left streamer Hassan Piker, who's appeared with El-Sayed, as he also works to unite progressive and establishment Democrats in November's contest against Republican Mike Rogers, a race that could help decide control of the U.S. Senate.
0: Fox's Jeff Manasso. Stocks finish higher. The Dow up 160 points. A rebound for the S&P up 24. And for the NASDAQ up 171. U.S. oil prices dipping under $82 a barrel during the session. At least to Brady.
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0: Rising from the heart of the swamp, a beacon of truth is casting its light. 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
1: All right, 844-484-3872, 844-4-THE-USA. That's the way to join us today from coast to coast, from sea to shining sea. Morning today, the passing of Dolly Parton at the age of 80 years old. The breaking news just coming in that Dolly Parton has passed away after a very long career in music as a writer, as a performer, very talented, over 60 years in the business, passing away at the age of 80. It was just days ago that she actually spoke to People magazine and said that she was going through some very tough health times. They had apparently had opened a new ride over at Dollywood, and under normal circumstances, she would be there for the opening of the ride. She wasn't there. Instead, she appeared via video. Questions began ensuing. She told People magazine, again, in an interview that was done this past Friday, quote, "I'm dealing with some health issues that I just didn't pay attention to when I was watching over Carl," referring to her late husband, Carl Thomas Dean, who had died in March of 2025 at the age of 82 years old. She also noted that this isn't the first time she's had to deal with health concerns. She recalled a period in the early 1980s where she was, quote, "down for several months with female issues." Quote, "It's not like I haven't been through hard times with my health," she said, "but I think because we live in a 24/7 world with social media, everything gets magnified in ways it wasn't years ago. I used to joke that I was the queen of the tabloids, but now I guess I can say I'm the queen of social media AI. Seriously, though, even though I'm still healing, I'm working," she said. She said she expected that her tour life may start to look different, but she's still working on new ways to give fans a great musical experience. That was just a couple days ago, working until the very end. You know, Dolly Parton does feel like one of the last of a generation of people with massive appeal across the entire country. Don't you feel like that, Jim? Like, she just had one of these personalities, this presence. It was larger than life. She had a sweetness to her. She was a very talented communicator in addition to being a really talented musician. I remember watching through the years the interviews done with her. She was clever. She was quick on her feet. She would always make you laugh. She was a good comedian. She had it all. She really was the total package. And people were really endeared to her. You know, you might not know her personally. I didn't know her personally or anything. But I'm just saying, like, you just felt like she was, in a way, kind of like a family member. She was just very charming and sweet and very American. You know, you think of the great music she's produced. I immediately think of, you know, 9 to 5 and Jolene, these incredible songs. She was also a great songwriter, amazing songwriter. The song "I Will Always Love You" was not Whitney Houston's song. She, of course, crushed it, but that was Dolly Parton's. That was Dolly Parton's writing. She was responsible for incredible music writing through the years, including such hits as "I Will Always Love You." So Dolly Parton passing away at the age of 80. My daughter's a fan of Miley Cyrus's music. She likes some of that Miley Cyrus music. Miley Cyrus is her goddaughter. Miley Cyrus's godmother, Dolly Parton. So my expectation is that she'll also be weighing in on the breaking news today. We did see that there was a video statement released by the family. These are Dolly Parton's wishes that this video statement be put together. The gentleman's name is Brian Seaver. And I want to take a listen here to what he has to say about this.
2: "Everyone, my name is Brian Seaver, son of Cassie Parton, and I'm representing the Parton and Owens family today, announcing the passing of my Aunt Dolly, Rebecca Parton Dean, sister, sis, Aunt Granny to one generation and Gigi to the next. This video announcement is something Dolly asked of me years ago, before I fully absorbed it as a future reality. As her head of security for more than 2 decades, a role my father Larry held before me, I have imagined the heaviness of this moment, but haven't truly felt it until now. It is an honor that is mixed with absolute pride and great sadness. But sadness lies with us, not with Dolly. Dolly has lived in the light and is in the arms of Jesus, surely met by Carl, her parents, and countless others who have watched her and longed for her to meet them in the heavens. I first went on the road with Dolly as a kid, getting a taste of the road life in the early 1980s. Dolly opened doors not just for me, but for her entire family to reach the potential we didn't even know was possible. Dolly also opened doors for generations of singers, songwriters,

0: that she wants to rest in a beautiful bed of plush cotton because after a life wearing heavy rhinestones, she finally deserves to be comfortable and have some rest. Rest in peace, Aunt Dolly, Aunt Granny, Gigi. May God bless Dolly Parton, and may God bless you all. She will always love you.
1: Amazing. Amazing. That video statement done at her request, her wishes. I don't know about you, 80 feels young these days. I just maybe with modern medicine and things, you always think like 80, that's young, man. You got another 20 in you at least at 80. But you never know. You just never know. It's just a reminder. You never know. Dolly didn't know. Her view going into Friday is like, hey, I'm going through a health struggle right now, but I'm still working on music for people. You just never know. But one thing I think about Dolly Parton is how motivating it is to see somebody who worked so hard. So you can tell she's a hard worker. You don't get that successful without working your tail off. She worked so hard. She realized that God had given her gifts, that she had a responsibility to use them wisely, to uplift people. She was positive. She was just overflowing with positivity. In fact, it was like an uplifting experience listening to this woman talk and sing and perform. Like, in other words, like, not only did she have these immense blessings, but she was able to extend them to others at scale. And it's just a reminder that no matter your station in life, first of all, get out of bed. Work. You've been given a huge number of blessings. The air you breathe is a sign that you've been given a blessing by God above. That God has called on you to live this life. You just have to figure out, what's the purpose? What's that for? What do I have to do? And then go get it, baby. Go get it. And then be a force for positivity. You know, I'll be the first to admit, I sometimes get down on the people who I really feel like are hurting the country, and I go after them very aggressively, and chances are in many cases they really deserve it, no question about it. But sometimes in the wake of a show like that, I'll look back and I'll be like, was I too mean? Was I too aggressive? Am I going after these guys too hard? You know, and I got that inventory every day. We all have to. We all, you know, it's probably a good idea to take an inventory of the day that's behind you to try and figure out how you live the next one. But one thing I can see in a person like Dolly Parton is like, man, she just made people better. She just made them better. Like, that happiness really matters. In a world full of so much negativity and people attacking each other and viciousness and pettiness, Dolly Parton was none of those things. She wasn't vicious. She wasn't petty. She wasn't mean. She wasn't trying to take people out at the knees. She wasn't going low. She was just constantly, even in the face of people who were trying to draw her out into those kinds of battles, never falling for it. Just being a voice of positivity. When people pass away, this happened, we saw Lindsey Graham pass away recently. I had plenty of criticisms of Lindsey Graham. But when people pass away, it is an invitation for you to take an inventory of the ways in which they lived life well. Are there lessons to derive from their lives? How they lived? Their shortcomings? What did they fail to achieve? How can I be better looking back upon their life? This is a good experience. This is the reason you should read the obituary. It's valuable because it helps those of us, the living, to adhere to our lives to a better mission going forward. Dolly Parton is a motivator. She's a motivator. And so let her life be a blessing to yours. 80 years old. We thank Dolly Parton for an amazing life, and we pray for her eternal soul. More ahead on The Vince Show.
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1: I anticipate we're going to hear from the president soon on the passing of Dolly Parton as well. He tends to weigh in on these big cultural events. Again, Dolly Parton, the breaking news this hour, has passed away at the age of 80 years old, a life very well lived. And also, as Jim reminds me, she's a tremendous philanthropist, too, just very, very generous. She used a lot of that success, that fame, that fortune to help so many. And it's just really motivational, inspirational, and that's, I think, the way that Dolly Parton would want us to remember her, which is what we're doing today. So there we go. President Trump still very busy. Speaking of doing stuff on Truth Social, did you see that Trump was talking about renaming Lake Ontario? He wants to. What is it? He wants to call it Lake America. Sure, why not? Why don't we do that? That'd be fine. That's funny. Of course, he's like mixing it up with Canada. They're all outraged that the president is trying to get a fair deal when it comes to trade, and so they're well, we're going to impose all sorts of tariffs on you now, 50% on everything. Okay, buddy, settle down. Why don't you just come back to the table? The great frustration of the president and the trade representative on Friday night was that they were very close to a deal with Canada, and then Canada ended up upending the whole thing at the last second. The leader there, Carney, and so the president said, "Okay, enough of this crap. Let's just hit them with the tariffs, and then we'll see what they do." And so now they're freaking out. Although the Canadian leader, Mark Carney, was saying, "This is war. This is war." Okay, yeah, sure, buddy. You're at war with us. Fine. Whatever you say. But meanwhile, like, just get to the table. Let's get a deal underway. President Trump's war of words with Canada continued Tuesday amid a dispute over trade negotiations, Axios reports. U.S. and Canadian officials have swapped barbs since negotiations had collapsed last week. But Trump took the spat to a new level. A new level. Yeah, this is a real escalation. When he threatened to rename Lake Ontario to Lake America, and claimed that Canada had lied about a sticking point in the trade talks. President Trump writing on Truth Social, quote, "The United States is giving serious consideration to changing the name of Lake Ontario to Lake America in that we don't expect to be doing much business with Ontario any longer." The lake stretches across the U.S.-Canada border with approximately 47% of the lake belonging to the United States. I love that from Axios. That's hilarious. They're like, well, we only own a minority of the lake. Yeah, well, we protect the whole thing, so maybe at this point it should be Lake America. The only problem is, like, we start naming everything after America, it's going to become indistinguishable. It's going to be hard to have conversations with people.
3: Well, once Canada becomes a state, then it's moot.
1: You know something? You know, the president changed the name, of course, of what used to be known for some reason as the Gulf of Mexico to the Gulf of America, which is a source of great pride for normal Americans. They love having a Gulf of America. It makes a lot of sense. Also, like, if you're in Mexico, you're still part of the Americas, so you really shouldn't be that upset about it. It's still technically all America all around the body of water. But have you noticed, like, Google changed it? I think in an effort to try and convince the president that they were on his side, they're like, oh, look, you go to Google Maps, it says Gulf of America. But just here's a question, Jim. Seriously, if a Democrat becomes president of the United States, God forbid, you know, in the next administration or in the future, do you think Google changes it back?
3: Oh, no doubt. There's no doubt about it.
1: Yeah. Okay, I'm with you, too. I feel like the same thing. I'm like, they're just, they think they can pull a fast one here. Oh, yeah. No, we're totally on board with this change. But it's only temporary. They're just doing it for the moment to try and, like, evade detection. But they're going to change it back, right? They're going to change it back. This gets back, you know, this Google thing. I was mentioning yesterday the data center debate that's playing out all across the country. A lot of Americans are very concerned about data centers being built in their communities, especially because of the energy draw, the electricity that's pulled, the water that's pulled. But one of the big reasons that if you see lefties who are against data centers, one of the reasons they're against it is because they don't like artificial intelligence because of the truth-telling capacity of having computers that can just simply sort through data and spit out facts. The left isn't big into this. They like the world in which they can control every last ounce of information that gets in front of you. So one of their oppositions to the data center is it just becomes harder to censor the truth. They love the Google arrangement. When Google is controlling the world's access to information, 90% of all search, and then suppressing all legitimate conservative news outlets to like page 5,000, that's a preferred world for the Clintons, Obamas, Bidens, the grand poobahs of the Democrat Party. They like that. That's a big deal to them, where they can control the flow of information. They don't like when the truth is suddenly breaking out. They're not happy about that. They don't want you to call it the Gulf of America. They want you to call it the Gulf of Mexico. That's the position of the Democrat Party. Honestly. No, seriously. Go ask any Democrat leader right now. What should we call it? The Gulf of Mexico or the Gulf of America? You know what the answer would be? Look, if I had Hakeem Jeffries on the program right now, if he's answering honestly, he would say, call it the Gulf of Mexico. He's not rooting for us. He's not rooting for the United States of America. He doesn't want us well represented. He doesn't want the body of water that we protect and that we surround called the Gulf of America. No, he wants to call it the Gulf of Mexico. I'm confident on that point. I haven't even talked to the dial-up Democrat. Did you see him in his green St. Paddy's Day outfit, Jim? Hakeem Jeffries. He was in New York. He was wearing all green. He had a green flat-brimmed cap on. He was speaking one word per minute in some stupid video where he was attacking Trump. Maybe we'll get to it. Coming up.
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8: 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I'm Tom Rigotti. 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
9: I will always
8: The multi-Grammy winner and actress, known for her flashy style and later her humanitarian work, spent decades in the public eye. Fox's Tanja J. Powers has more on Dolly's life.
5: Born the fourth of 12 children in 1946, Parton was a pioneer for women in country music. Her biggest hits include 9 to 5, Jolene, Here You Come Again, and I Will Always Love You. She was inducted into the Country Music and Rock and Roll Halls of Fame, won multiple Grammys, was awarded the National Medal of Arts, and received the Recording Academy's Lifetime Achievement Award.
8: Parton had been struggling with her health, which forced her to cancel her residency in Las Vegas. She was 80 years old. This has been a Fox News Alert. I'm Tom Rigotti.
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2: 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And let's hear what you have to say. 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
3: Well, as expected, the President of the United States just posting about Dolly Parton literally within the last few seconds. As you were listening to that music, I got a notification. So here we go. Here's the President. Very sad to report that Dolly Parton, one of the greatest country singers and far beyond ever, has just passed away. This is a true loss for millions of people. There has never been anyone like her, and never will be. In her honor, I am lowering the American flag throughout the United States for a one-week period, beginning tonight at 6 p.m. Rest in peace, Dolly. The world loves you. President Donald J. Trump. The President of the United States reacting to the passing of Dolly Parton at the age of 80 years old. Fitting tribute to Dolly Parton, an American legend. 1 week now, the American flag will be lowered throughout the country, beginning 6 p.m. Eastern time this very evening. So there's the President of the United States. As expected, I figured he would weigh in, and sure enough, he did right away. All right, let's see here. I told you, Hakeem Jeffries. Oh, here's why he's in the news, and here's why he made a video. There was a report that Jared Kushner met with Hakeem Jeffries. Have you seen this, Jim? That Kushner and Jeffries had gotten together and were talking. And the allegation, the media is saying that Kushner was, the way they're representing this is like he's negotiating the terms of surrender with Hakeem Jeffries or something. Like, they know that the Democrats are going to win in the midterms. This is how the media is presenting this. So, of course, just be prepared. There's guaranteed majority of this is lies. They know that the Democrats are going to win in the midterms, that Jared Kushner is trying to mitigate the damage of that event. And he had a conversation, a negotiation with Hakeem Jeffries. Now, what is true in any of that? Well, candidly, we don't know what is true. I very much doubt that Jared Kushner was going hat in hand and being like, hey, we know we're going to lose. You know, the Republicans have raised a crap ton of money. You can thank President Trump and Vice President Vance for that. Democrats are in debt right now. Democrats have theatrically terrible candidates who are running and representing their party. And Republicans have a very real shot at not only maintaining their majorities, but growing them this cycle. So whatever their conversations were, the idea that the President of the United States would have somebody who works with him, represents him, negotiating with one of the top Democrats, that's not weird. That would be totally normal. Hakeem Jeffries is the deranged and low IQ leader of the Democrats in the House, but you still got to talk to him. And so, yeah, okay, could Jared Kushner be meeting with the guy? Sure. And here's Hakeem Jeffries releasing a video. This is great. He's dressed up in a green polo shirt, and he's got a green Yankees cap on. And nobody got the message to him. It's like it's slightly curved. Like you're supposed to pick one. You either go like with the full curve on the baseball cap or you go flat brim. Nobody got the message to him. He's trying to be hip. So it's like it's sort of curved. It's basically flat brim. He looks like an idiot. In other words, he just looks like an old man trying to dress as a child. And here he is speaking ever so. Here I go again. Look at me, Jim. I'm not acting like Dolly Parton. I was just thinking a moment ago. I was just saying a moment ago. You got to be nice to people. And here, I'm not being nice to Hakeem Jeffries. Here he is explaining to the left why he met with Jared Kushner.
4: What's up, y'all? Just finished up.
3: What's up, y'all?
4: An event here in the community in Brooklyn. I want to give you a little real talk on this Jared Kushner situation. He asked for a meeting, and I took it to discuss the affordability crisis that exists that is not a hoax. At the same period of time, I shouldn't have to say it, but I am. No one is going to get a pass. We're going to hold every single member of the Trump cartel accountable.
3: You see what's happening? Okay, so here, Hakeem Jeffries has a problem on his hands. He's got revolutionaries in his own party that are outraged that he would even have a conversation with an emissary from the Trump administration. Now, that's crazy. That's utterly crazy. You're the leader of the Democrats in the House. Of course you should meet with the executive branch of the government in order to figure out how to navigate forward as a country. You have a stake in this, quite unfortunately, but you do. His problem is lefties are mad that he would dare even speak to somebody associated with Donald Trump. And so he's offering them assurances. Don't you worry. Don't you worry. If you give me more power, I will use it to hurt Trump and everybody who supports him. I promise you. Impeach him? We'll spend all of our time doing that. All of our time. Investigate? Stagger? Lock up? Oh, we're going to do it, baby. I mean, I won't be doing it because I can't really think of these things, but I'll have people around me who help me think of them, and we're going to do it. We're going to crush Trump.
4: Beginning on day one. If you're stealing from the American people, shortchanging the American people, or screwing over the American people, you're going to be held accountable.
3: Now, notice, by the way, how difficult it is for him to communicate in English with any speed, because he doesn't have a script in front of him. There's no teleprompter. There's nothing prompting him. I don't know. Do they use actual English words, or they just put pictures up for him to recite? Well, whatever it is, he's having trouble because he's staring into his phone.
4: We're going to follow the facts, apply the law, and be guided by the Constitution. Beginning on day one, and hold the crooks accountable.
3: Insert dial tone.
4: And that's what we've done as House Democrats from the beginning of this Congress. We battled the Trump administration on tariffs. Battled them on Medicaid. Battled them on Epstein.
3: Battled them on election integrity. I love the Epstein thing. The Epstein thing is hilarious. Battled them. His brain gets stuck in a loop, by the way.
4: Battled them on nutritional assistance. Battle them on the Affordable Care Act. Battle them on the reckless war of choice in
3: Battle
4: Iran.
3: Battle them.
4: Battle them on ICE funding. And battle them on the unprecedented corruption unleashed on the American people.
3: That would be Nancy Pelosi's stock portfolio. So you got Hakeem, low IQ Jeffries, standing out wearing his St. Paddy's Day outfit, attacking the President of the United States. And what do you have to say on that?
1: I can't get over... How many sizes too big is that hat? I mean, that's like one of those goofy ones that they sell that look, you know, are purposely hugely oversized.
3: That's right. Like if you were watching a Yankees game on television and the cameras cut to the crowd to show the guy with the absurdly oversized Yankees cap on, the foam one, that's what Hakeem Jeffries looks like. He looks like an idiot. I got to be honest. Sorry, that's not my Dolly Parton presentation. But he does. He looks very stupid, and he sounds stupid. By the way, I grokked him earlier. I edited a photo of him. I put him in a green sombrero, and then I put it right under his post about. I'm sorry, Dolly. I'm sorry. I just can't resist. I need to be better. And need to be better. So anyway, there's Hakeem Jeffries. Meanwhile, you told me, speaking of Trump officials meeting with lunatics, you told me that John Ratcliffe is currently in Russia meeting with Putin.
1: That's according to CBS News, I believe.
3: CBS reports that Ratcliffe is in Russia. What could he be up to? CIA director. Oh, it's a secret trip. So, of course, the media is reporting on it. CIA director John Ratcliffe is on a secret trip in Russia, according to CBS. He's in Moscow for meetings. Sources familiar with the situation told CBS News on Tuesday. News of his trip comes after a U.S. Air Force Boeing C-17A Globemaster III transport plane was spotted at a Moscow airport, along with a U.S. diplomatic motorcade. Neither the U.S. nor Russian governments has commented on the identity of the U.S. official in Russia or the purpose of the visit. The CIA did not immediately comment. Well, then who are the sources familiar with the situation who told this to CBS? It appears to be Ratcliffe's first known trip to Russia as CIA director, though he has maintained contact with Russian intelligence counterparts. Well, no kidding. Why wouldn't John Ratcliffe be in communication with the Russians? Of course he would be. Is this collusion? Is that what I'm witnessing? Is that what this is? Am I seeing the beginnings of another collusion story? It's a secret.
1: Yes!
3: Secret communication with the Russians. Does the president have any interest whatsoever in communicating with the... Yes, he wants to end the war in Ukraine. It's kind of been a passion project for him since he was running for office this time, saying he wanted to end this thing as quickly as he could. In fact, he admitted that this is one of those things. He's like, I thought I could end it in a second. He's like, I realized this is much more complicated, much more complicated. Russia, we need to get them out of Ukraine. And the president wants to bring an end to it. I guess the good news here is you've got one of President Trump's guys, John Ratcliffe, is negotiating, allegedly, according to CBS, with the Russians. Now, what would require, I guess the follow-on question is, what requires the CIA director to be in Russia in person? You know, I guess, I mean, maybe it's a sign of diplomatic sincerity or something that you do these types of communications in person. But, you know, phones and the internet seem perfectly useful for these types of communications. But clearly the president of the United States wants this to end. The media is always mad at him for even negotiating with Putin, trying to talk to him, getting him on the phone and telling him to knock it off. They're like, don't you talk to him. You're not allowed to do that. What are you talking about? Not allowed to do that. He's the guy we elected president of the United States. Breaking the status quo in Washington, we've always done it this way. How has that paid off for us? Look at what President Trump is doing right now with North Korea. He's trying to settle them down. Meanwhile, trying to get the rest of the world to come to our aid with handling what's going on in the Strait of Hormuz with Iran. He's like, why do I have to pull teeth to get you people to stand up for your own energy needs? Why is this so difficult? The president, even saying that to South Korea, gets on the phone with them, spending all this money on South Korea, do these joint military operations, and then he asks them for anything. He's like, hey, would you just send a crew of guys up to give us an assist on keeping the Strait of Hormuz free and clear so all that energy you need can flow? And they said no. He's like, all right, fine, to hell with you. How about no more joint military operations? We'll get rid of those. We'll see what you think of that. The president negotiating directly with Kim Jong-un. That's not allowed. You're not allowed to do that. Yeah, okay. Yeah, we're going to do it our own way. What has it resulted in? Kim Jong-un stopped all of that nuclear testing throughout the years. When Trump was in office, he slowed it down. Why? Because President Trump figured out, you know what? Maybe we do a little bit of carrot. We still do stick, but we do some carrot too. Maybe we can navigate through this. It's the same way he's been trying to handle the Iranians. You know, people keep giving him crap. No matter what he does, he gets crap. It's like, well, that's stupid. Why'd you go in? Or how come you're not finishing the job? You should be there. You should send the troops in. And he's like, how about this? How about all of you shut up? And how about you let me navigate this thing? You know, we're going to put economic pressure on him. You just heard Scott Bessent say it this week, economic D-Day. We're going to put economic pressure on him. We have a blockade going on. We're going to put him in a headlock. We're going to offer him incentives. You want to join the normal world? You want your sanctions to disappear? You want to sell oil among normal, civilized countries? Stop acting like lunatics. I'll even give you a memorandum of understanding. Let's sit down. They have the vice president of the United States. What an honor. Sit down with this Iranian leadership. And what did they do? They squandered it. So is the president trying everything? Yes. Everything is on the table. When he's asked about this by the media, they're like, is that on the table? Is that on the table? The answer is always everything's on the table. Literally, everything is on the table. Whatever it takes to get a deal. He's a deal guy. Loves deals. Loves deals. Shouldn't be a surprise at this point. So interesting. Interesting John Ratcliffe is in Russia. And interesting that yet again this week, the media has a story that should be very classified, but suddenly, quote, sources familiar are leaking it to the legacy press. They want to find out who they are. More ahead on The Vince Show.
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1: There's a story from NBC today that has me laughing. I laughed out loud when I read the headline. Trump administration says it might demolish the Kennedy Center if court blocks renovations. What was I just talking about? Everything's on the table. Yeah, we'll just knock the whole building down. The Trump administration is, for the first time, NBC reports, they're very upset about this, threatening the demolition of the Kennedy Center if the arts institution isn't allowed to follow its plans for the site, including adding President Trump's name to the front of the building. Quote, without those efforts, the center will deteriorate further into an unsafe, decrepit structure that will be required to be taken down with a determination to follow what to build on the site, such as a large outdoor amphitheater overlooking the Potomac River that has been proposed by some for many years, according to a Justice Department attorney called Brantley Mayers, who wrote this in a court filing yesterday. The filing notes that any potential outdoor amphitheater would fail to adequately honor President John F. Kennedy, but would be simpler and more economical to build, operate, and maintain. That's really great. You know, just off the Lincoln Memorial Gym, if you've ever taken a boat on the Potomac River, highly recommend it, although I wouldn't get in the water. There's been some poop lately in the water. We call it the Poop-tomac for a reason. But if you float on the water of the Potomac and you're cruising past the Lincoln Memorial, it's a beautiful sight. You should take a picture with your family. It's a great spot to get a photo of the monument. But as you're going past the Lincoln Memorial, there's some steps that lead up to it you'll be staring at. Those steps are known as the Watergate steps. And the Watergate steps, it used to be back in Washington many years ago, starting in the 1930s and leading up to the 1960s, people could sit on the Watergate steps and they would float a barge out onto the water, and they would have, it was a concert platform. They would perform concerts on a barge, and then people could sit on the steps looking into the Potomac and watch the concert. And nowadays there's so much air traffic and things coming out of Reagan. I think that's a little complicating. It just became too loud. But it would be really neat to have an outdoor amphitheater there where you could just a little bit down the street at the Kennedy Center, where you could have people sit and watch these outdoor concerts and see something kind of cool. Maybe that would be good. I always thought the Kennedy Center was kind of an unsightly building, candidly. It's just like, you know, a big Lego just dropped on the side of the Potomac. It's a square. It's like a shoebox. And they would, the left, whenever they're in charge, you know what they do to it? They light it up with a rainbow flag. Not, of course, to celebrate God's promise not to flood the earth. Nothing to do with that. It's entirely about, hey, maybe you were born in the wrong body. Maybe you should chop up your genitals. Here's the Kennedy Center with a light depiction, a rainbow light depiction to demonstrate that. It's pretty funny. It's actually disgusting. It's completely disgusting. And so now President Trump is upping the ante. They're like, stop messing with the Kennedy Center. Stop messing with it. We were thinking about knocking it down. Oh, I love this guy. I just love it. Trump 2028, baby. Let's just keep it going. May the hits keep on coming. Hey, would you do me a favor? Would you stop by my Rumble channel, rumble.com/Vince, and give us a subscribe there? I think you're going to love what we have to offer. I've got the Vince podcast each day. We do it at 8 a.m. Eastern time. You're the world's greatest radio audience. Imagine if you were both the world's greatest podcast audience and the world's greatest radio audience. So many honors. You'd be one step closer to being like Dolly Parton. Just remembered well for all of your success. And we do say to Dolly Parton, rest in peace at the age of 80 years old. Passed away today. Honored by the President of the United States.
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10: From Tennessee to eternity, I'm John Saucier, Fox News. As we remember a global music icon and humanitarian, Dolly Parton, who has passed away at the age of 80, Fox's Alexis McAdams has more.
11: Tributes are pouring in for Dolly Parton as President Trump orders American flags nationwide to be lowered to half staff for 1 week, honoring the country music legend whose legacy is far more than just her music.
12: Rest in peace, Aunt Dolly, Aunt Granny, Gigi. May God bless Dolly Parton, and may God bless you all. She will always love you.
11: Dolly Parton, the country music superstar who became an American icon, was 80 years old. Parton's nephew says she will never be forgotten.
12: Dolly called me and said she wants to rest in a beautiful bed of plush cotton because after a life wearing heavy rhinestones, she finally deserves to be comfortable and have some rest.
11: Dolly was one of 12 kids who grew up in a one-room cabin up in the Smoky Mountains.
10: Dolly had been struggling with health issues recently. It forced her to cancel her residency in Las Vegas earlier this year. At Dolly's request, a small private service will be held for immediate family. Reaction is coming in from the country music world tonight. Singer Lee Greenwood on the Fox News Channel says,
13: "The entertainment business will never have another Dolly Parton, and we miss her terribly. I'm heartbroken. I'm almost without words. And God, Dolly, we're sure going to miss you."
10: Singer-songwriter Don McLean remembering meeting Dolly Parton for the first time on Fox's The Story.
14: "Nobody knew who she was, and I thought, wow, she's not only beautiful, but she's so talented. And, you know, who knew that she'd develop into this gigantic star."
10: Singer Sheryl Crow posting this: "There's a hole in the universe and there will never be anyone like Dolly Parton. Dolly Parton dead at the age of 80. America's listening to Fox News.
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10: Canada is striking back in an escalating trade war with the United States. Fox's Jared Halpern with more from the White House.
18: Canadian officials say they're slapping 15 to 50% tariffs on American steel, dairy, seafood, clothing, and cosmetics, totaling about $20 billion worth of goods. The move is a response to President Trump hiking tariffs on dozens of Canadian products after trade talks stalled over the weekend.
19: And I believe strongly that once they finish this next round of negotiations, or whatever you want to call it, that America will certainly be the better for it, and that our farmers and ranchers will benefit the most.
18: Agriculture Secretary Brooke Rollins is defending President Trump's tariff agenda, arguing Canada has treated American dairy farmers unfairly.
10: Immigration and Customs Enforcement reporting a rise in arrests for the month of July. Fox's Gernal Scott has a look at some of the numbers.
20: The nearly 50,000 arrests reported by ICE last month is said to be the highest number reported since President Trump began his second term in January 2025. ICE recorded 43,000 arrests in June, meaning July's numbers were about 15% better. ICE began this year with high-profile enforcement operations in Minnesota and other states. While the agency says it has toned down that kind of presence, they say its mass deportation effort continues to be effective, in spite of public protests in many cities against agents being there. Gernal Scott, Fox News.
10: And the Trump administration says the Kennedy Center may need to be torn down if the president's name is not allowed on the building. The Kennedy Center's board argues without prominent recognition of President Trump, donors will not contribute to the Performing Arts Center and will fall into a financial and structural death spiral. This argument made in a court filing is part of a case that forced the removal of President Trump's name from the building's facade. In New York City, I'm John Saucier, and this is Fox News.
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Here, our number, 877-381-3811, 877-381-3811. You know, sometime a person passes away who we don't personally know, but we feel like we do. You know what I mean? Like a president who we may love, or like Rush Limbaugh, or Lindsey Graham, something like that. But Dolly Parton's death, first of all, it seems so sudden, doesn't it? Sort of hits me, and I think it hits most of you, in a very personal way. And we're very, very saddened by this. And I think we're saddened by it because she wasn't a political hack. She had her views, some of which we agree with, some of which we don't, but we knew she was a great patriot, that she loved this country, and she was quintessentially American. She grew up dirt poor, and look what she made of herself. Not because of government, not because of socialism, not because of anything that's preached to us by Marxists and Islamists and woke right types, but because she wanted to succeed. She had an incredible voice. She wrote beautiful songs. She was always smiling. She was very likable, if not lovable, to so many people. You know, she was only 5 feet tall. I hadn't known that. Just a remarkable talent, and she will be remembered. I heard John Rich say she'll be remembered like Johnny Cash and Elvis Presley and Frank Sinatra. I believe that to be 100% correct. And she also was an excellent actress in some of the films that she did. But when she was interviewed, you know, she was fun to listen to. Even if she had an opinion you might disagree with, you didn't really care. Because that wasn't her thing. She would answer questions, but she wasn't out there on some kind of a mission or anything like that. And a lot of what she said, most of us did agree with. So I first heard about this when our son Chase texted us, and he said, "It's very upsetting, Dolly Parton passed away." I said, "What?" And so apparently she was struggling very hard the last few months. Some people knew more about it than others. Some people were reading tea leaves that she had some issue, but I don't think most people expected her to pass away. At the New York Post here, Dolly Parton opened up about hard times with her health in final interview after canceling appearance. She detailed hard times with her health days before her passing at 80. In the country music icon's final interview released Friday, this past Friday, she opened up to people about dealing with some health issues, quote-unquote, which forced her to cancel an appearance at her Dollywood theme park the previous week. However, she noted, quote, "It's not like I haven't been through hard times with my health," unquote. But she was concerned enough or prescient enough that she had, I believe it was her nephew, and it's out there and I've posted on it, put together a video basically saying goodbye to everybody. You know, she specifically referenced being down for several months with female issues in the early 1980s. She added that her most recent health struggle stemmed from not paying attention while watching over her husband, Carl Thomas Dean, before his death. She was incredibly close to her husband. He passed away, I guess, about a year ago, and I think that had an enormous impact on her health, too. He died March 2025. What's that, 18 months ago? He was 82. Nearly 59 years of marriage. Not even a hint of scandal of any kind. And I say that because, you know, when people are in entertainment and so forth, not all, of course, but you hear about these scandals and so forth, you never heard about anything.
There were no rumors, there was no gossip, because these two were true to each other. Parton shared the news of her long

pride and great sadness, quote-unquote, today. This video announcement, he said, is something Dolly asked of me years ago before I fully absorbed it as a future reality, said Brian Seaver. He had been head of her security for more than two decades, as well as a relative. And in his emotional tribute, Seaver revealed, Dolly called me and said she wants to rest in a beautiful bed of plush cotton, because after a life wearing heavy rhinestones, she finally deserves to be comfortable and have some rest. 9 months before her passing, the 9-to-5 hitmaker spoke to People about the legacy she wished to leave behind. She said, I'm at that point in my life where I just want to be able to do good things that can be carried on. She said in a November 2025 cover story, I'm proud of my legacy so far. Hope to just continue to do things that might be of use to other people. At the time, the actress who felt she was just getting started quipped, I ain't got time to get old. And she explained, I know that sounds stupid, but unless my health gives way, which right now I seem to be doing fine, I think there's a lot to be said about age. If you allow yourself to get old, you'll be old. 2 months prior, in September, the Grammy winner had gone public with health challenges, quote-unquote, as they forced her to bow out of scheduled shows, including her Las Vegas residency. Then in January of this year, she missed her 80th birthday celebration at the Grand Ole Opry. Well, obviously she was ill and getting more ill by the month. And, I think it was urinary tract issues and issues of that kind. Women's issues, as she put it. And she will be missed. Everybody has kind of a Dolly Parton story, a favorite song, a joke she told, and, she was very, very much loved also by other country singers. So it just tells you what a wonderful person she was. And so may she rest in peace. And I think she will. She's with her husband now. You know, I'll tell you something I've never told you folks, but it comes to mind. And I've told family members, I don't think I've told them all, but as I sit here and think about this, but this relationship between her and her husband. My parents were married, I think, 68 years, give or take. My mother was bedridden in their home in Florida, small home, sort of a rambler. She had liver cancer, a rare form of cancer. Funny thing is she never drank, she didn't smoke. My father had kidney cancer, but it was under control for several years. But then it blew up. It just invaded his entire body. He broke a shoulder, he broke a rib, and he came to the hospital, and I would be there with him. I was gone for a couple of weeks from the radio at that time, obviously. And I was sitting there, and it was day before he basically went into a coma. And I could see he was squinting, he couldn't see well, he wasn't talking much. I brought him two of his favorite foods, a hot dog and a black and white cookie. He liked the sweets, and he loved his junk food. And I do the same, unfortunately. And he said, Mark, come over here a second. I came over. He said, let me have your hand. And he kissed my hand.

0: thank me. Then he says to me, how will I find her? I said, find who, Dad? How will I find your mother in heaven with billions and billions of people up there? I said, God will bring you together as he does all families. And when it's mom's turn, you'll see mom, you'll see your parents, you'll see your sisters. And the next day he went into a coma and he died 8 days later. I'll never forget his comments. And so I think about them now with the relationship Dolly Parton had with her husband. And now she will join him. I'll be right back.
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5: You know, the Democrats are so nuts. They're very upset that Jared Kushner met with Hakeem Jeffries. And you know, my response is, who cares? Who cares? Nothing's going to change. They can meet all they want. The Democrats are out for blood, America. You need to understand this going into the midterm elections. That's why it's important. We will use this program to advance the cause of Americanism, and that is to defend us from the Marxist Islamist hordes that call themselves Democrats. Now, if you're not a Marxist Islamist, then you shouldn't be a Democrat at this point. You got to pick one side or the other. You got to pick the side of freedom or tyranny. The side of market capitalism or communism and socialism. You got to make these decisions. Do you defend the Constitution or do you eviscerate it and allow for a centralized form of tyranny? You folks, each and every one of you, you will decide this. And if you say, Mark, well, of course we agree with you, but there are people in your inner circle who don't. And that is important. We are an army of individuals, an army of patriotic citizens, and it is our duty to get out there and speak. To get out there and speak. And I want to talk a little bit about, and you know, I cite these books that I write, and why shouldn't I? I'm not using other people's books, I'm using my books. And if I use other people's books, I'll let you know. I wrote a book called Plunder and Deceit in 2015, exactly 11 years ago. And in this book, I laid out what is happening now. What is happening now? Plunder and deceit. And the chapters break down. Chapter 2 on the debt. Chapter 3 on Social Security. Chapter 4 on Medicare and Obamacare. Chapter 5 on education, the cost. Chapter 6 on immigration. Chapter 7 on the environment. Chapter 8 on the so-called minimum wage. Chapter 9 on national security, and Chapter 10, the Constitution, and the epilogue, a new civil rights movement is needed. Well, it didn't happen, did it? On Social Security, Chapter 3, you know, I don't write books to write books, and I certainly don't have ghostwriters and run around and slap my name on these books. To me, that's so appallingly dishonest. This, on Social Security, I said the largest single component of the federal budget and perhaps the greatest and most financially devastating burden imposed on younger people and future generations is the Social Security program. Now, when I said that, that was controversial. This is not a recent development. Since 1993... it has outspent defense appropriations as a percentage of federal spending. Now, remember, this is 15 years old. 15 years old. Social Security's expenditures have ranged from 0.22% during World War II to 24% in 2013. God knows what it is today. And Social Security costs are actually skyrocketing. And that's because, ladies and gentlemen, your Congress expanded it, applied it to more and more people. And it's a disaster the way they have treated this program that should have been treated like a real pension program. Now, I only have a few seconds left, and I want to dig into this a little bit further for you, because it not only is illustrative of what they did to Social Security and what they're not doing to fix it, but what they've done to the entire federal budget and what they're not doing to fix it. We'll be right back.

0: For nearly 3,000 years, Homer's epic poem, The Iliad, has shaped the literary and moral imagination of the West. 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
2: 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A country music legend and iconic entertainer has died.
3: Here you come again. Just when I'm about.
2: Dolly Parton was 80 years old, a multi-Grammy winner and actress known for her flashy style, and later her humanitarian work spent decades in the public eye. Parton had been struggling with her health recently. Tributes have been pouring in from across the country. President Trump has ordered American flags to be flown at half-staff for a week. Canada striking back in an escalating trade war with the U.S.
4: Canadian officials say they're slapping 15 to 50% tariffs on American steel, dairy, seafood, clothing, and cosmetics, totaling about $20 billion worth of goods. The move is a response to President Trump hiking tariffs on dozens of Canadian products.
2: Trade talks fell apart last week. Fox's Jared Halpern there. 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
0: Yes, we do. 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Don't be afraid. Give peace a chance. All right, where was I? Social Security has expanded from its original scope in 1935 to include workers, dependents, and survivors, as well as the disabled. As a result, there are roughly 58 million people receiving benefits. Ladies and gents, it's got to be over 70 million today. More than double the number in the 1970s. You see how quickly the demand is expanding. The number of people who are open to Social Security but have never paid in. The amount of benefits that are expanded because, you know, Congress just passes these laws. We want to cover this. Yes, it's the right thing to do. And they just do it. But it's an insurance program, right? It's your pension program, which is why you've been paying into it year after year after year after year. Congress does not pay into it, by the way. I don't believe they're covered by Social Security. If they are, they changed it. As members of the ruling generation begin to retire, I write, many more will be eligible for benefits. That's exactly what's happening. Unfortunately, that will not be nearly enough. There will not be nearly enough younger people working to pay the current rate of taxes to subsidize them. In 1940, there were 159 workers for every beneficiary. That ratio dropped precipitously from 16.5 in 1950 to 5.1 in 1960 to 3.7 workers in 1970 for every recipient. And now in 2010, I should say, slightly below 3 for every recipient. And projected for 2030, ready for this? 2 workers for every beneficiary. That's unsustainable. And I've told you before, the laws of economics are like the laws of physics. They are what they are. You can't change them. Social Security provides benefits through two major programs, Old Age and Survivors Insurance, OASI, and Disability Insurance, DI. Note the use of the word insurance. It is a fiction now, about which I will elaborate later. I don't know if I have time, but the OASI program provides payments to retirees and, in certain circumstances, to their dependents. Disability insurance, or DI, provides payments to people who are disabled and presumably can't work. OASI and DI have separate trust funds. So-called trust funds at this point. Because, I hate to be the messenger of bad news or the bringer of bad news here, but there are no more trust funds. And Social Security Administration, I think twice a year now, sends out a document to you, to me, to my wife, to my mother-in-law, and tells us how much is in our account. There are no accounts. But for simplicity's sake, they are usually considered together, both of those programs and so-called trust funds, when their financial viability is analyzed. Theoretically, Social Security is financed by payroll taxes on employees and employers and, to a lesser extent, taxes on Social Security benefits and income from trust fund assets. FICA taxes, that is, payroll taxes under the Federal Insurance Contributions Act, are falsely said to fund Social Security and part of Medicare. Payroll taxes, as opposed to income taxes, apply to employees, regardless of their income. They are most onerous on poorer workers and, of course, younger people who are just entering the workforce. They are also effectively a tax on employment, as the employer must consider this fixed additional cost in his hiring decisions. Now, the rate of taxation to supposedly fund Social Security has been increasing over time, and I go into the numbers there. The self-employment pay the full 12.4% themselves. When the program started in the 1930s, however, the tax rate was only 1% of income, 12.4% now, 1%. So here you have, again, massive increases in taxes. There you go. It's 12.4 times the one. And the system is all but broke. When you have politicians running things, they run it into the toilet. They run it into the ground. They run it into the ground. In fact, the amount of money subject to the Social Security payroll tax has grown significantly over time. From the 1930s until 1950s, workers paid tax on the first $3,000 of their income. The cap did not reach $10,000 until the 1970s. Frequently, workers pay FICA taxes on the first $117,000 of their income. So many of you who don't earn a ton, Social Security covers every penny you earn. It wasn't always that way. We're going to get the rich and help the workers. The age when retirement benefits are available has also increased. Initially, individuals had to live to the age of 65 to receive full benefits, with a reduced benefit for early retirement available at the age of 62. Today, the full benefit is available at 66. That's 15 years ago. For individuals born in 1943 to 54, it is slated to go to 67. For individuals who were born in 1960 or later, even higher. Early retirement benefits will still be available at 62 years of age, but at a significantly reduced level. And I go on explaining how this works. But here's the worst news for younger workers and future generations. According to the Associated Press, a historic shift is occurring. They say if you retired in 1960, you could expect to get back 7 times more in benefits than you paid in Social Security taxes. Remember, it's insurance. And more if you were a low-income worker, as long as you made, as you lived to the age of 78 for men and 81 for women. As recently as 1985, workers at every income level could retire and expect to get more in benefits than they paid in Social Security taxes, though they didn't do quite as well as their parents and grandparents. Not anymore. As I wrote, for the first time, people who are retiring today, again, remember when this book was written, will receive less in benefits than they paid into the system in taxes. This tells you the system is in deep trouble. A lot of factors are involved in making these comparisons. And of course, such as how long someone lives after retirement. But I won't read any further, since this may be boring a lot of people, but it shouldn't be, because a lot of you have an awful lot of money tied into this program and an awful lot of need and, you know, tied into this program. And yet many of you depend on it because you were told to depend on it. And why wouldn't you? Paid into an insurance program. Well, as you can see, they've expanded it. They've had to raise taxes on it. They've had to include almost all of your income for the average income family. And even now, 6 years from now, the trustees say a significant part of it will go bankrupt. So there's either going to be a significant tax increase or a significant cut in benefits or both. What the Democrats will say is, let's stick it to the billionaires. That'll sound great, but it doesn't work. The program is so massive and so much money is involved. Truthfully, $200 trillion. Now, you could take every penny from every billionaire and it wouldn't matter. It wouldn't fix it. But they will keep doing it because they're fundamentally the ones who broke it. Fundamentally, they're the ones who broke it. Just like they're breaking Medicaid by putting illegal aliens on, and the president said no. Just like they're breaking Medicare, they want to turn it into a government-run health care system, which means all of you paid into Medicare, it goes away. And people who didn't pay one penny into Medicare, they get full benefits. And illegal aliens, even Newsom says he wants to cover them, they get full benefits. They don't even have a stake in the country. Full benefits. And I'm not even talking about full Medicare benefits. This will be a government program that will replace Medicare, even though they say Medicare for all. All of you who've paid into Medicare, you will lose everything. Those of you who have great private sector healthcare systems, many of you on your own, many because of businesses, many of you because of unions, those will all be eliminated. All of them. Just as the Canadians are running to the United States for healthcare, where will we run? Where will we go? I'll be right back.
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3: 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They know they're probably wrong. 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

0: We need to keep in mind also, ladies and gentlemen, if an economy collapses or implodes, so does the civil society. You lose law and order. We saw, again, a lot less than that during the pandemic, didn't we? Where certain governors and state legislatures and certain federal officials in particular sought to take advantage of it, to steal your civil liberties. Could you imagine if it came down to literally putting food on the table because the value of the dollar has been destroyed and people who are relying not just on Social Security and Medicare and Medicaid, but people are relying on private pensions? Some of you have defined benefit programs. Congratulations, because they're really becoming sort of unicorn. But many of you have IRAs and 401ks or kilos or whatever you have. If you have anything, that's your money. You've put it aside. Can you imagine if it became worthless? Worthless. And you're 47 and you have a family of five and a wife and you don't have any way of taking care of them. Or you're 78 and you're retired. You no longer have a job, of course, and where do you turn? What do you do? That's why it's so important to get this right. Ladies and gentlemen, no more government. No more new programs. I don't care if they're coming from these fools who pretend to be conservatives, who talk about intervening in the private sector to create this for this group or that for that group. That's all Marxist claptrap. How much more do we need to do? The New Deal, the Great Society, the Square Deal, Obama, Biden, just $40 trillion tells us that's enough already. A nearly bankrupt Social Security system tells us that these people need to manage these things like they're professionals and serious, not like political hacks. I'm sick of hearing them. I'm sick of them talking. I'll bring certain ones on to help get them elected because I want to prevent the commies from getting in power. But I'm really not into them. I'm just not. Some people want to rub elbows with them. I don't. That doesn't mean I'm rude when I see them. And so you understand, I don't spend my time on Capitol Hill. I don't spend my time on the phone with these folks. I spend my time trying to figure out how the hell are we going to save this country. I got a whole project going on now. Before this program, after this program, after I do my Life, Liberty, and Levin programs, that's why I decided, you know what, I can't do the podcast, write books, do TV, and do radio, and do them well, and get the research done, and convey that information to you. I just can't. So I do what I can do. And the platforms are huge. And after the top of the hour, I want to talk to you about the debt generally. Again, this was written, let me see again, what did I say, 2015, not 14 years ago, or 15, 11 years ago. It's my recollection, let's see here. Yeah, 2015, but a lot changes in just a couple of years. A lot changes in a couple of months around here now. We have to try and grow our economy. We can't grow out of this, but we need to grow it so we can start to address it. So that's why when people are attacking data centers and AI, I'm going, what are you doing? What are you doing? Excuse me. This is the new frontier of development and so forth. What do you sound like, liberal Democrat? The noise, my ears, mother, the noise. What noise? They tell me there's noise. But what about the water? I want the water. The water. What are you talking about? We learned last night they use as much water as an 18-hole golf course. We don't even think about that. Well, what about all the cameras out there? Oh, come on, the camera's out there. Woo. If you don't want to grow the economy, well, then we will collapse. It's that simple. You know, over the past month, more and more people have been reaching out to Monetary Gold for a free evaluation of their current gold holdings. That's right, people own gold, like me. We believe in diversification. We don't rely simply on the government. And gold has fluctuated a lot over the past 12 months. It eclipsed the $5,000 an ounce for a while there, dropped, and has been recovering as we get closer to the midterms. And that's something to be aware of. But people who own gold in the retirement account, they want to know what they have. 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If it still makes sense for them to hold certain types of gold in certain products. 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
10: Tributes for a beloved entertainer. Fox News, I'm Tom Rigotti. The nation remembering Dolly Parton.
11: And I will always...
10: The legendary country singer, actress, and philanthropist has died.
12: Dolly opened doors not just for me, but for her entire family to reach the potential we didn't even know was possible. Dolly also opened doors for generations of singers, songwriters, musicians, and dreamers from every walk of life and across every continent. By her example, we believe that anything was possible. She never saw a door she couldn't open, and the doors she opened made and changed history.
10: Nephew Brian Seaver spoke on behalf of the family. Parton was 80 years old. Fox's Tanja J. Powers has more.
13: Dolly Parton was a singer, songwriter, actor, businesswoman, and philanthropist. Born the fourth of 12 children in 1946 in Locust Ridge, Tennessee, Parton was a pioneer for women in country music. Her biggest hits include 9 to 5, Jolene, Here You Come Again, and I Will Always Love You. She was inducted into the Country Music and Rock and Roll Halls of Fame, won multiple Grammys, was awarded the National Medal of Arts, and received the Recording Academy's Lifetime Achievement Award. Her Imagination Library has distributed more than 280 million free books to kids worldwide, and her theme park, Dollywood, has entertained millions since it opened in 1986. Tanya J. Powers, Fox News.
10: 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Singer-songwriter John Rich explains Parton's immense popularity.
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15: I move mountains for a living. Literally. That means I don't carry hand lotion, and when it comes to serious heartburn, I don't mess around with anything but Rolaids Max Strength. 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